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1: In the book of Genesis, how God created the heavens and the earth, that the earth was without form, as the Gospels, as the book tells us. But then also, that on the third day, God separated the waters of heaven and the waters of the earth, and gathered them together, and called them the sea. Born actually in Latin, and that alavit eam mariam. That is, he called this gathering of waters Mary. And it's exactly this name of Mary that we see throughout the Old Testament as being not only a sign and figure, but also the preparation for the great work of God and the sanctification of men. It is not by accident that water, which is the very foundation of all life on this earth, all living things require water, and yet that is also just a symbol, a sign of that grace that we receive when water is poured upon us in the sacrament of baptism. That water, of course, signifying that life of God Himself. And it is not by accident that the congregation of those waters, the gathering together of those waters, would be given the name of Maria. We also see that she is the sister. The name Mary is used in the Old Testament for she who was the sister of Moses. That is exactly, no, she who was the sister of Moses, that is not one according to the law, but one who is inheritant, who actually inherits, no, that Moses. And so we can see throughout the Old Testament this name of Our Lady being used not only as a signification of all the work of sanctification put into the hands of one person, but also one who is proper and truly speaking the mother of the work of the church. That is, that she is the mother of the Messiah, the mother of the one anointed by his very divinity, the Dei Genetrix, the generator of God, as we say in Latin. That is to say, she was the instrument by which God enters into this world in order to recreate it, in order to bring to it its final form. It's no work that is for that sanctification of mankind. We also read in the book of Genesis of how that very first woman was visited by an angel not wishing her good and deceiving the first woman. And how that woman, listening to the voice of the deceiving angel, the liar, the father of lies, would bring all humanity into disrepute and fall far from God. And yet we read in the New Testament where God is recreating mankind that he also sends an angel to a young woman. And there, instead of doubting the goodness of God, she is rather conforming herself to the plans of God. There, instead of listening to the lies of the devil, she listens to the promises of God. And thereby giving her consent, undoes the failing of Eve. That undoes exactly that disobedience by being obedient to the will of God, by pronouncing simply those words, let it be done unto me according to thy word. And so on this day, my dear faithful, we celebrate exactly the nativity of this instrument which God will bring into the world. That we speak of the word of God, how the word was in the beginning with God, and the word was with God, and the word was God. Yet we read also in the beginning of the Gospel of St. John, and the Word became flesh and dwelt amongst us. For our salvation, he descended from heaven in order to become man and die upon the cross for our sins. And yet, in order to take flesh, to be born of a woman, that woman would have to be chosen by God. And that woman would have to consent, to the will of God, to be that instrument through which our Lord would take his sacred humanity. And that is why we can read of her as being the Ark of the Covenant. That is, the one that carries the Ten Commandments of God. That is, the one that carries the promise of God to his people. To remember in the Ark of the Covenant, there were three things that were there hidden, that were there stored by the command of God. Firstly were the Ten Commandments, the stone tablets which God himself had written. Know these commandments of God, the commandments of nature, that God had given these to Moses, and that Moses was commanded to hold them, to keep them in this Ark of the Covenant. Also kept in this Ark of the Covenant was the rod of Aaron, the rod of Aaron, which was used in order to save the people of Israel, that Moses and Aaron, Moses who would be the one sent by God, the prophet, and Aaron would be the first priest, and yet would be by this rod of Aaron, this staff, that Moses would perform the great miracles and also lead his people out of Egypt through the Red Sea. Now, as St. Paul says, they were baptized in the water and in the ocean of the Red Sea. And then we read also that in the Ark of the Testament, there was also kept a vessel of manna, the manna, the food that had been given to the people of Israel as they were traversing the desert where they had nothing to eat, and where they almost fainted in the desert, and yet God, in his mercy, would give them this miraculous food, which would sustain them in their voyage through the desert into the promised land. And so these three pieces, or we say relics, we could even call them, of these great miracles that God had performed upon the Hebrew people, were also, of course, signs of him who would be, the one who would save all mankind from their sins. That's to say that the Ten Commandments would signify, of course, that our Lord would teach us the way. He is the one who is the promised one, the prophet, who would complete the law, as our Lord says of himself in the Gospel many times. But also that he is the ruler of the people of Israel, King of kings and Lord of lords. That is the staff of Aaron, that which would lead the people out of Egypt. So also our Lord would lead us into eternal life, into that promised land. And then also the manna, which of course signifies the Blessed Sacrament, where our Lord gives his very own body, blood, soul, and divinity as nourishment for our souls in this valley of tears as we make our way to the promised land. And so it is exactly our Lord, which is carried in this Ark of the Covenant, is why we speak of Our Lady as being Ark of the Testament, Ark of the Covenant, the one keeping the Messiah within her and carrying her, carrying our Lord throughout his infant life. And so that is where we can see, my dear faithful, that all things of God are made anew, beginning today. It's exactly on this day that Our Lady entered into this world. And that's exactly on this day that God begins his recreation of the world to make all things new. And so, my dear faithful, let us pray especially to Our Lady on this day. Of course, there is no greater joy for a mother than her children who celebrate her birth, who celebrate her birthday, as it were. And so let us with great rejoicing celebrate her entry into this world, knowing that she is the Ark of the Covenant, the one who will bring to us, our Lord and Savior. And that as our Lord comes from her, that he is high priest according to the order of Melchizedek, because he takes upon our humanity, that he is the Word made flesh to dwell amongst us. But it is exactly from her that he takes this flesh, that he takes this unspotted, unsullied, in sinless flesh, in order to offer it to God the Father. And so, let us, my dear faithful, let us rejoice on this day, but above all, have confidence in her intercession. If she is the Ark of the Covenant, she is also the one who will lead us into battle. We read exactly in the Old Testament about the Israelites carried about this Ark of the Covenant in order to destroy the enemies of God, the enemies of the people of God. And so likewise, we must carry with us this Ark of the Covenant, by this devotion to the Blessed Virgin Mary, in order to overcome those evils that are so prevalent around us, for she is more mighty than army arranged in battle. And so let us pray to her with all confidence to our Heavenly Mother, that as we ask her to pray for us now, that she might also be there at the moment of our death. In the name of the Father, and of the Son, and of the Holy Ghost.
2: The Shrinking Universe. My dear faithful, astronomers say that the universe is expanding. This is true, of course, in the physical sense, but in many other ways it is actually shrinking. First, in our senses. Because we can fly to almost anywhere in the world within 24 hours, the Earth appears to have dramatically diminished in size. Similarly, with the ability to talk to anyone on the planet within seconds, every man becomes our neighbour. With amazing screen, audio and cloud technology, the whole visible and audible world is potentially before our eyes and ears. The world has most certainly shrunk. There are benefits to all this shrinking. but there are also costs. For no destination is appreciated as much as one gained by prudence and fortitude. No conversation is as meaningful as one face to face. No scene so evocative as one enjoyed in person. The technological universe is smaller, cheaper, faster, and meaner. It robs us all of real experiences and robs us of precious time to enjoy them. Not only in the senses has the universe shrunk, in the intellect too. In modern man's philosophical understanding of the universe, there has been a dramatic downsizing since the Protestant Reformation, through the rationalist Enlightenment onto communist atheism. For modern man today, there is no supernatural order, no God, no religion, no spiritual order, no soul, no angels, and no natural law, no finality, no morality, no humanity. You can identify as whatever you like, man, woman, black, white, cat or dog. And finally, there is no datum of knowledge, no datum of knowable objective truth. Everything is in the mind and unknowable in itself. There is only matter and physical forces in modern man's universe. Man, therefore, is just a fortuitous juxtaposition of molecules. What a miserable universe. No beauty, no truth, no hope, no heaven. In education, blinds have been pulled down in case the majesty of the real universe be glimpsed. The classical education of grammar, which is memory work, dialectic, reasoning, and rhetoric, communicating, has been all but abandoned. Students are given few building blocks of raw information, no memorizing. They feel rather than reason, and they create soundbites rather than discourse. They are also loaded with liberal ideology. Not only do they have little knowledge of the universe, students often have little knowledge of themselves. For everyone gets an A grade, everyone wins a prize, everyone is told that they have rights and that they are entitled. Universities no longer deal in universal knowledge, but train their students in ever more specialized fields, not to see the big picture, but to serve global corporations in their quest for profits. Few care about the universal questions of being, finality, and the meaning of life. In our social relations, the shrinking universe of the senses necessarily influences the universe of social relations. We converse face to face with fewer people than ever before. We enclose ourselves in metal vehicles and become strangers to the neighborhood, to the local shops, even to those who live next door. We give so much time to screen-based entertainment or communication that we have little time for real social activity, real friendships, real clubs, societies, charitable works, real cultural enrichment by pastimes and recreation. Society is passing from the pitiful state of the nuclear family to the mentally damaging age of the atomic individual. Fewer children are born to each family, thanks to contraception and an economic, political, and cultural war against the family. There are now only 1.56 births per woman in England, according to the latest statistics, which is the lowest rate ever. This is not helped by fewer and later marriages and the increasing numbers of broken marriages. Time was that it was normal to have three generations living in the same house. Now the children move out as soon as they can afford it, and their grandparents are put in a care home because there is no one to look after them. Isolation, loneliness, mental health issues, these are the mark of our time. For many souls, their social universe has all but collapsed. In our daily lives, diversity is the modern word for homogeneity. Our culture has become superficial and homogeneous throughout the world, cut off from geography, cut off from history, cut off from faith, cut off from the natural law, cut off from reason. We eat the same food throughout the year and throughout the world. We speak the same language, wear the same clothes, play the same sports. We shop on nearly identical high streets throughout the country, to buy the same global products made by global corporations. We elect the same politicians, puppets beholden to another power. And most men share the same aspirations to emulate the two-dimensional icons presented to us by a global media. The predominant morality is liberal. The predominant religion is none. Our universe is now culturally very narrow. In the state, abandonment of religion, philosophical pessimism, deficient education, social atomization, and the concentration of power, these are the ingredients of the most outwardly restrictive universe, which is tyranny. Freedoms are being eroded so fast in our day that everyone is only a short step away from prosecution for any number of reasons, wittingly or unwittingly. We are subject to increasing surveillance of both our movements and our beliefs. We are being coerced into allowing the state to edit our DNA. We are being forced to cooperate in the culture of death. All this with such devilish efficiency that we conclude that Satan is indeed the prime mover in this movement. Modern man now lives in a very small universe. The universe has shrunk so much that he finds himself in spiritual solitary confinement by his modernism, and may soon find himself in physical confinement by an overreaching state. When this happens, the shrinking of his universe will be complete. They cannot imprison the spirit. But for us, my dear faithful, while we cannot avoid all the effects of modern technology, modern philosophy, modern culture, and the modern state, our souls can never be imprisoned if we follow reason, the natural law, and the religion revealed by our Lord Jesus Christ. The foundation and cause of true freedom is living membership of the mystical body of Christ. It necessarily implies a detachment from sin, which is slavery to the passions. It necessarily implies an attachment to the doctrine, sacraments, and government of the Catholic Church, which will lead man to his ultimate perfection in the beatific vision of God. If we stay close to the Church, then despite courting the unwelcome attentions of the state, we will have interior peace. Earthly empires rise and fall, and it is interesting to observe that their duration diminishes as technology advances. The Soviet Empire, for example, lasted for only 70 years, which means that today's youth will probably see the end of the tyranny of the culture of death, presently in the ascendant. The universe will shrink for a while longer, but for those with the liberty of the children of God, they will never be confined. God bless you all.

0: We must remain faithful to Jesus Christ and follow Jesus Christ and bring his cross during this time, but not do the compromise with the enemy of Jesus Christ.
1: In this particular conference, I'm just going to try to give some perspective on what may or may not be so important regarding her life. And in order to do this, we have to know what's really available to us, and we also have to have a reasonable sense of reliability. Now, I'm not going to try to generate skeptics out of people, but really it's more a question of what things really are important. And that's one of the reasons why we spent the initial conferences on the value of the religious life, on the vows of the religious life, the value of suffering, and what it means to be victim. Those things are much more important than, oh, she prophesied Garcia Moreno's death on the square that's adjacent to this convent. Or, oh, did you know that Pius X was going to pronounce the Immaculate Conception and papal infallibility? Those things aren't really so important. It's not what people will turn to Our Lady of Buen Suceso for. And if you are, you're missing the boat. So, what do we have? The main source currently that we have, at least for the English-speaking world, I believe that there are other things that are written but more contemporary, but the main source that we have is a book called The Admirable Life of Mother Mariana of Jesus. It was written in 1790 by a Franciscan priest, Father Manuel Pereira. He himself has his own little story as a soldier. It's a similar story to St. Ignatius, except it wasn't the Blessed Virgin Mary that was, well, St. Ignatius was a soldier, Manuel Pereira was a soldier, and it was actually Mariana that brought Manuel Pereira to the Franciscans. Now, 1790, that is before the revolutions that were happening. You remember that we talked a little bit about many documents that were hidden in the convent, and Mariana herself testified to the bishop that, yes, later on during the history, as time unfolds, perhaps it's 100 years down the road, but a lot of these things are going to be hidden in the convent for fear of the revolution. And those things were hidden and then forgotten about. But Father Pereira was able to write his book before that. And so he did have many archival documents at his disposal. He did have the biographies of the founding mothers. He did have Mariana's biography. What we call the Quadernon, or the great notebook, so to speak, which is hidden today somewhere within the convent, he had access to those things when he wrote his book. The revolutions had not yet happened, and therefore there was no reason for them to be hidden. And he used them to compose this two-volume set, The Admirable Life of Mariana. And it's important to understand that there were other authors that, you know, things were written by others that he also had. There were two other writers, Father Francisco Anguita and Father Angel Francisco Perez. They were both contemporaries of Mariana of Jesus, and Father Perez was also the confessor and director for many years. So we can imagine that his testimony is a very good one, specifically regarding the different movements of her soul. So, for example, the years of suffering or the mystical experiences, and what was their context? The fact that Mariana wrote her own story, that's also a big document that Father Pereira would have. She wrote her own story under obedience, and it was approved by the bishop during her lifetime. So that bishop, Pedro de Oviedo was his name, Oviedo. There are testimonials of others as well, which Father Pereira would have. For example, Father Juan of the Mother of God, he was also a director to Mariana for some years. It was Father Juan, if you remember the story, that he was speaking with Mariana of Jesus, each on their own side of the screen, and they both went into ecstasy because of the edifying things that were being discussed, and they levitated off the floor. Apparently, they were looking for a couple hours for Mariana. It didn't occur to them to walk into the room and, you know, oh, there she is, you know, as she looks up. So that was Father Juan of the Mother of God. Also, Fra Pedro of the Conception, he also shared some mystical experiences with Mariana and also Our Lady of Buen Suceso. Our Lady of Buen Suceso appeared to him as well, informing him of the things that Mariana had seen. So it was a confirming testimonial. And then the other one, Fra Diego, one of the Franciscans, a Franciscan brother, he had a share in the experience of Mariana's first death. He was in the room. You can imagine the scene. You know, he's in this room and the body of Mariana is laying on the table. And, you know, he's just kind of sitting in the corner. And then all of a sudden he goes into ecstasy. He's just out of it. And the priest, you know, gave him a kick. He said, wake up, because he thought he was sleeping. And at that moment also, the priest had said to Mariana, you know, if you're not gone, I command you to wake up now. And then Mariana woke up in virtue of obedience. And the first thing she said was, why did you send Fra Diego away? We were talking. So he's also a testimonial. And Father Pereira would have used whatever testimonials were laid down in order to put these things in his book. So also, just some more background. The Franciscan Conceptionists were founded in 1484 by St. Beatrice de Silva. Quito itself was established in 1534. The first parish was the cathedral, although it did not become the cathedral until 1545, so 11 years later. And the first convent in the city was that of the Franciscans. If the city was founded in, the colony was founded in 34, it was pretty much at that moment or a year later that the foundations were already laid for the Franciscans. They would have been the ones to accompany the Spanish in making this settlement. The foundresses arrive in 1575. They are 13. They are not religious. That's one of the mistakes. One, I think even the book stresses the fact that they were all virgins. They were not virgins, all of them. In fact, Mother Maria Taboada, the first abbess, her son was Dominican provincial later on. So a couple of them were widows. Others, like Mariana herself, she was 13 years old.

founded yet. So the Foundresses arrive in 1575. The property was donated for the foundation and was being worked to prepare. After a lot of delay, the foundation happened in 1577. The bishop had been absent during that time, and the Franciscans proceeded with the foundation without him, which caused a bit of a riff. The bishop wasn't so happy about it. But as a side note, we could say then that it was a Franciscan foundation, not a diocesan foundation. And as a result, the initial jurisdiction, right from the beginning, was to the Franciscan friars. They are the ones who had control over the convent. Now, you remember in the story, as the years go by with this, as I said today, one of the viceroys was commanded by the king to give 1,000 pesos, I don't know how much that was back then, to give 1,000 pesos every year for 10 years to see to the stability and the financial, just the livelihood of the sisters. And the reason why that was commanded to be given is because they said by 1586, there was already over 100 sisters. So that's 8-9 years after the foundation, there were already that many sisters. And it might explain also why it's possible to actually have a large group of rebellious sisters when just 8 years earlier, there were 13 of them. Well, how big of a rebellious group could there be in just 8 years? If they had over 100 sisters at that time, by 1586, that's when the turmoil started to happen within the convent. You remember me mentioning the rebellious leader, La Capitana, as she was called in the book. It's possible that, you know, she had quite the following. And the writer suggests that it did have something to do with those that were Spanish-born and those that were not. We don't know the numbers on something like that, but we can well imagine as a Spanish colony, it wasn't 5 Spaniards and 10,000 Indians. I'm sure that there were a lot of Spaniards around. Even for decades, there were probably still Spanish blood, even though native born, entering into the convent. And there probably would have been a mix as well, where there were a Spanish man or a Spanish woman with a native counterpart. But in any case, the author does suggest that one of the reasons for the strife was this division between the Spanish and the native. In any case, as that turmoil developed, and it was probably almost 15, 20 years of a really contentious time within the convent, a really unstable and unsettling time, what eventually happens is that the bishop would have to, they would have to make recourse to the bishop, and as a result, he would take the jurisdiction over that convent to himself. So the Franciscans will no longer have jurisdiction. The Franciscan provincial will not be their superior. Instead, I am taking it, and now I have jurisdiction over this convent, and I am the ultimate one here to be answered to. And just so you know, there is a prophecy in the books that the jurisdiction would be returned to the Franciscans, which that has not happened yet. And believe it or not, it says that it would be the prelate who would be responsible for it. For those of you who know that reference. All right, so upon arrival in the monastery in 1577, those who were ready made their profession. They probably started their novitiate 2 years earlier. That way, when the foundation came, they were able

0: a week later to make their professions. Mariana was 13 years old. She needed to be 15 in order to start. You remember St. Teresa of Lisieux, for example, needing to be 15 in order to start the novitiate. And she would have professed at 17 years old in 1579. She is, however, one of the original group of women that started in 1575, the bringing together of these women in order to start this foundation. I imagine that it would have been very similar to the foundation that just happened in Silver City for the Benedictine contemplatives. You had a handful of women. They were lay women, and they came, and then a foundation was made. I imagine that's how this foundation was. One of the reasons it's said why Maria Taboada was the first abbess is because she had some relationship, maybe a distant relation, to the royal family, to the king. All right, now, regarding the book of Father Pereira, looking at the different testimonials that went into it, looking at the different sources that went into it, what was available to him in order to put this book together, we still have to understand the background of what we have. He wrote in 1790. We do not know how many copies were made. It would be reasonable that the Franciscans had one, and probably also the Conceptionists had a copy, and maybe a couple other houses. To be honest, there are efforts today, currently, to find in the oldest libraries in this city if there are other manuscripts of this book. Because what we have today is not the original manuscript. Garcia Moreno had a hand. Remember Garcia Moreno, he died in 1875, which is less than 100 years after Father Pereira wrote the book. But nonetheless, he had a copy. It's said that there were actually three copies available, and he somehow came by one of them, and he read the work, and he was impressed with it. One of the reasons, if the story is true, why I would venture to say that the original 1790 version is slightly different than what we have is because Garcia Moreno was impressed with it. Father, what do you mean? Do you mean that what we have today is not really so impressive? It's kind of written in a foo-foo sentimental style, and I just can't imagine Garcia Moreno being that impressed with a foo-foo sentimental style. Nonetheless, it's possible. We'll dig a little further. So he had this work, he was impressed with it, and he had his copy packaged up and was going to send it to Pius IX. Pius IX and himself were close. Pius IX appreciated Garcia Moreno probably more than any other statesman of the day. They were, even though they didn't see each other, I'm not even sure if he actually physically met Pius IX, but they exchanged many letters back and forth. They were very close. Garcia Moreno was regarded as a favorite son and a true Catholic statesman by Pius IX. So Garcia Moreno was going to mail his copy of the Admirable Life of Mariana of Jesus to Pius IX with a little note in there that says, "Dear Holy Father, I was deeply impressed by this work. Could you please look into her beatification?" Garcia Moreno was assassinated, and the package was never mailed. Some years later, when going through the personal effects, Garcia Moreno was married, and his widow would have to go through his personal effects eventually. And he was also good friends with a certain lawyer. So the lawyer and the widow, they went through the personal effects. The lawyer, by the way, may have been one of the ones involved with keeping the body of Garcia Moreno hidden. So they would go through these things. And the lawyer brought his daughter to help. The daughter's name was Clotilda. When Clotilda saw the package, and she looked in these things, and she thought, wow, it must have been the grace of God working. She must have had some interest even for the religious life, because she asked, can I have these things? I'd like to read through them. This is the life of a sister, a religious of this city. I'd like to read that. And so the widow's like, yeah, sure, go ahead. You can have it. So she read through it, Clotilda. She was very impressed by it. But then she went to ask her spiritual director what he thought. And the spiritual director was not that impressed. In fact, he told her to burn it. Now, we can go through a few reasons why he may have said to burn it. He did say burn it. Why he said, what was the reason? Maybe because the style. He didn't like the style. He thought it was a very sentimental work. And that kind of sentimentality can tend to cloud the objectiveness of the actual events. It may augment the stories a bit. It may lead to a certain kind of exaggeration. And I can say that's true. As a priest, when someone hands me something, oh, Father, wouldn't you like to read this? And I start going through it, and I'm like, you know, chuck that out. I don't want to waste my time. So maybe that was his reaction. Or maybe because the visions were unknown at the time. That is one of the things that Mariana said. Things would be hidden and things would go unknown. And my life won't be known. And Maria del Buen Suceso, she won't be known either. All this stuff will be just pages that have been ripped out of the book and hidden in a drawer somewhere and nobody knows about them. And so maybe he finds this thing and it's who's this? Oh my gosh, you know, this is unknown. It's got no backing. Ah. It's garbage. Get rid of it. Or maybe it's because what was actually foretold that would happen to the church, maybe it was just too unbelievable. You can imagine some of these apparitions, you know, for example, La Salette, you know, Rome would become the seat of the Antichrist. The bishop immediately dismisses it. You're out of your mind. Get rid of that junk. This is not authentic. Maybe that happened, where the director looked at it and said, this is just too much. Come on. That can't happen to the church. The church is indefectible. What do you think's going on here? Maybe that was the reason. But nonetheless, Clotilda, she did ask, okay, there's some things in here that I really like that I thought were good for my prayer. Can I take some notes on some various things? I'm going to do some shorthand on some various things, things that impressed me. And obviously she'd have her memory of other things as well. And so the director said, yeah, we don't know how much she actually took note of. We don't know how much. Clotilda, she enters the monastery and takes the name in religion of Mariana of Jesus Vorella. And she does actually become, later on, abbess of the monastery. The abbesses there keep a 3-year term, and they can be chosen for a number of terms in succession. So what then will happen? She will reconstruct the book according to what her notes say, what she remembers when she read it the first or second time, what things were impressive to her. But it'll be reconstructed according to her memory. And she did make a sworn testimony that, yes, I am writing these things as accurately as I can remember. She swore to the accuracy as best as could be remembered, and this was a handwritten thing. When she reconstructed this book, it's not like she got on her typewriter or her MacBook and just, you know, sped it out and there it is. It was a handwritten document. You wonder what kind of binding it had. Is it possible that pages would go missing? A handwritten document. And just like in the early years of the church with the epistles of St. Paul that were passed around from church to church, handwritten, through time, as copies deteriorate and they would be rewritten, was there a potential of adding things, stories? Yes, there was. Was there also the possibility that the sentimental style came in here? I mean, you're leaving the reconstruction of the book and then the subsequent recopying of the book, no offense, ladies, to women. They are more sentimental than men. Was there that possibility? Surely there was. Now, it might be noted that the different sister convents, which exist in this country, in Cuenca and Otavalo, they also have handwritten manuscripts. I've seen the handwritten manuscripts. But they are not identical. One would think that, oh, we have a handwritten manuscript from Quito, we have a handwritten manuscript from Cuenca, we have a handwritten manuscript from Otavalo, which were kind of shared out seemingly from the same place, and yet they are not identical. And all of them say at the beginning, this is accurate to the original. And then some wonder why the process of beatification stalled. Because when you begin a process of beatification, there are certain things that need to be set right. And if they are not ascertainable, the process will be stalled. Moreover, the version that we have currently, the one that is translated by Marian Horvat, came from a Portuguese translation. Father, what are you saying? Well, I'm saying that the original reconstruction was from someone's memory. She swore that she was true to her memory, but maybe she didn't remember everything. She's still not breaking her oath. And the subsequent manuscripts that were handwritten, maybe they weren't so faithful. They're not even agreeing on everything. So that's a problem. Then the version that we have today, the expression lost in translation, is that possible? Yes, it is. We don't know who that translator was. Well, I don't anyway. Who put it into Portuguese, but that's the version that Marian Horvat used when translating it into English, and that's what we have today. So we shouldn't read it like it's the Bible, and we shouldn't read it like it's a textbook, like for a science class, where we expect the accuracy of formulas and all of this type of stuff. We should read it with a certain realization that maybe some events are a bit slanted. Maybe this was a story that was added. Maybe that was lost in translation. Maybe this wasn't faithful to the actual event because it couldn't be remembered as it was originally written. We should have that understanding. Maybe dates are messed up. Maybe circumstances are messed up. Maybe persons are messed up. So am I telling you that we should be skeptics about the content? No, I'm not saying that exactly. But we do know of mistakes when compared to the documents within the archives. But I would say that there are things that are really not so essential for the story. Do we need to focus on the sensational stuff, for example? I don't think so. Personally, I tend to put more importance on details that could not have easily been made up. You know, for example, in the apparitions of Our Lady, it seems that that would be one of the things that Mariana of Jesus Vorella would have been very impressed by when reading the original manuscript. And maybe those are the things that she actually took notes on, that she would be much more accurate because those were the words of Our Lady. I mean, if I had an apparition and then I was going to write down the exact things that she said, and then later on tell a few stories of the things leading up and tell a few stories of the things leading around, and then the reactions of these types of people, if I was going to write down any kind of notes of the things that I exactly wanted to remember, certainly it would be the words of Our Lady. So maybe I would look for things like that. For example, the situation in the church in the 20th century, following a progressive explanation of how every single sacrament is going to be affected during this time of crisis. That seems to be quite logical. That seems to be a very important content that we would focus on. I tend to give much more importance to those types of details rather than other things. For example, some people would be like, oh yeah, Mariana of Jesus, she's a great saint. Did you know she died 3 times? Whoa! It's like, who cares? I mean, yes, it's sensational. And I understand that we have this craving for the sensational. We're like what St. Paul says, you know, we need to see signs and wonders. It's a great story of one of the kings of France. I think it was, somebody can correct me later on. One of the kings of France, but during benediction of the Blessed Sacrament, Jesus appeared above the monstrance on the altar, and everybody in the little chapel saw it. And so they came running, Your Majesty, this is unbelievable. You got to come in and see it. Jesus has appeared above the monstrance. The Holy Eucharist is there, and Jesus is right above it, and everybody sees him. And he answered, I don't need to go see it. I already believe. Not many of us would do that, that's for sure. But importance on details that seem to matter, that seem to relate more to the story, and what is the essential message? What is the essential message? Which, you know, I have the faith. I know that the sensational things are certainly possible. But I'm not going to be measured by my acceptance or not acceptance of them. It's one of the reasons why when apparitions happen, they're usually subject to a whole series of theological scrutinies. Not only the content, but also the one whom Mary appeared to. Like the children at Fatima, they were kind of raked through the coals because no one believed them.
1: Lucia told you about the vision?
2: Lucia? The vision?
3: What a wonderful thing. Our children chosen by the Holy Mother herself.
2: The Holy Mother?
4: A lady in a cloud. Who's making up these silly stories? Tell your aunt and uncle you put this nonsense in Jacinta's head.
3: Give her a chance.
4: Tell them I said you saw no lady. Tell them you lied.
5: I didn't lie, Mama. It's the truth.
4: Truth, or I'll teach you the truth.
0: And Bernadette, she was kind of raked through the coals as well.
6: What's your name?
7: Subiru Bernadette.
6: Do your parents believe this story of yours?
7: No, monsieur. I don't think they do.
6: And yet you expect me to believe when your own parents don't? If your lady were real, wouldn't other people see her too?
7: I don't see why they can. She's there.
0: Because the initial reaction when someone says, oh yeah, the Blessed Virgin Mary appeared to me. The initial reaction is, were you on drugs? Or when someone says, oh yeah, that person's possessed by the devil, our initial reaction is, no, they're actually out of their mind.
8: She doesn't need a priest, she needs a shrink.
0: Those are the initial reactions. So just remember, when you tell a priest that I saw the Blessed Virgin Mary, he's thinking in his head, you have been on drugs. Or you've been smoking something, or you're crazy, or you're schizophrenic and you have 20 personalities, something like that. That's usually what we think. So if you want to save yourself the trouble, just don't tell us. All right? So what is the real story here? It's one of the things that I've hopefully tried to impress with these series of conferences. First of all, starting with the name, the title, Maria del Buen Suceso de la Purificación, and highlighting the importance of that word at the end, Purificación. And then later on, giving an explanation of the purification, because it has very much to do with the essential story. And people never think that way. Oh, what is Our Lady of Good Success anyway? Oh yeah, she prophesied that everything would go down the tubes during the 20th century. That's what it's all about. It's not what it's all about. I would say that this story is more about hope than it is about discouragement and desolation and ruins. The name of Our Lady, the meaning behind the purification, which is one of offering and sacrifice, entering then into the religious life, what is its value, especially considering offering, and why Our Lady chose to become a religious, why she was anointed as abbess, why she took a name in religion, why she was vested with the cord of St. Francis, why she carries the crozier and the keys of the convent. Is that just some sentimental twist, like, oh yes, Mary's one of us now, we can feel good about ourselves? Or did she actually do it for a reason? And that reason has everything to do with the events that we are living today. And then looking at what it means to be a victim, and why Mariana was so great. It wasn't because, oh yeah, she saw Mary, she's awesome. But it was because of the life in religion that she lived, which is what Our Lady of Buen Suceso showed her. Saying that, I will attempt in the next conference to go through some of the specific elements of the life of Mariana. Some of them will be sensational in detail. But hopefully I will link them to where it's not about her, but it's for the sake of something else. You know, you think of the grace of the priesthood for those of us who are priests. You know, why did I become a priest? Well, hopefully I can save my soul, but is that what the priesthood's about? No. The priesthood's about saving your souls. It's a social sacrament. It doesn't exist for an individual. It exists for everybody in the mystical body of Christ. It's not for me. It's for everybody else. And we can look at some of these details of Mariana's life and have the same type of application that these things existed for the sake of others. And that will keep a proper perspective. We're going to approach the topic of Mariana's life. In beginning with this, I'd like to just make a quotation of St. Paul's letter to the Corinthians when he was talking about that diversity.
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0: The divine praises and reparation to the sins of blasphemy. Blessed be God.
1: Blessed be his holy name.
0: Blessed be Jesus Christ, true God and true man.
1: Blessed be the name of Jesus.
0: Blessed be his most sacred heart.
1: Blessed be his most precious blood.
0: Blessed be Jesus in the most holy sacrament of the altar.
1: Blessed be the Holy Ghost, the Paraclete.
0: Blessed be the great Mother of God, Mary, most holy.
1: Blessed be her holy and immaculate conception.
0: Blessed be her glorious Assumption.
1: Blessed be the name of Mary, Virgin and Mother.
0: Blessed be Saint Joseph, her most chaste spouse.
1: Blessed be God in his angels and in his saints.

Litany of Saint Joseph. Lord have mercy on us. Lord have mercy on us. Christ hear us. God the Father of heaven. God the Son, Redeemer of the world. God the Holy Ghost. Holy Trinity, one God. Holy Mary. Saint Joseph. Renowned offspring of David. Light of patriarchs, spouse of the Mother of God, chaste guardian of the Virgin, foster father of the Son of God, diligent protector of Christ, head of the Holy Family, Joseph most just, Joseph most chaste, Joseph most prudent, Joseph most strong, Joseph most obedient, Joseph most faithful, mirror of patience, lover of poverty, model of artisans, glory of home life, guardian of virgins, pillar of families, solace of the wretched, hope of the sick, patron of the dying, care of demons, protector of holy church, Lamb of God who takest away the sins of the world, Lamb of God who takest away the sins of the world, Lamb of God who takest away the sins of the world. He made him Lord of his house. Let us pray. O God, who in thy unspeakable providence didst thou say to choose blessed Joseph to be the spouse of thine own most holy mother, grant, we beseech thee, that we may deserve to have him for our intercessor in heaven, whom we reverence as our defender on earth, who livest and reignest world without end.

The Holy Mass is a prayer itself, even the highest prayer that exists. It is the sacrifice dedicated by our Redeemer at the cross and repeated every day on the altar. If you wish to hear Mass as it should be heard, you must follow with eye, heart, and mouth all that happens at the altar. Further, you must pray with the priest the holy words said by him in the name of Christ, and which Christ says by him. You have to associate your heart with the holy feelings which are contained in these words. And in this manner, you ought to follow all that happens at the altar. When acting in this way, you have prayed Holy Mass. His Holiness, Pope St. Pius X.

a short instruction on the Holy Mass. Of all the practices recommended by our holy religion, morning and evening prayers, prayers before and after meals, visits to the Most Holy Sacrament, Rosary, Way of the Cross, etc., the August sacrifice of the Mass is the greatest, the most precious, and the most holy, as well as the most conducive to man's salvation. Holy Mass was instituted by Christ himself at the Last Supper. He commanded his apostles to do the same that he had done, saying, "Do this for a commemoration of me." Assisting at Holy Mass, you should have the fourfold intention of adoration, by which we acknowledge our dependence on God as the ruler over life and death, of praise and thanksgiving for the benefits conferred on us, of reparation for our sins and negligences, of impetration to implore of him the grace necessary for our salvation. If you desire to implore other benefits from God through the holy sacrifice of the Mass, very well, but do not forget the main intention. You can offer the Mass in union with the priest for some particular end, for instance, to obtain the grace to practice a particular virtue, overcome a special temptation, or obtain any other favor, either for yourself or your neighbor.

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1: So the epistle for the third Sunday in Lent is taken from Ephesians chapter 5. Brethren, be followers of God as most dear children, and walk in love, as Christ also hath loved us, and hath delivered himself for us, an oblation and a sacrifice to God, for an odor of sweetness. But fornication or uncleanliness or covetousness, let it not so much as be named among you, as becometh saints, nor obscenity, nor foolish talking, nor scurrility, which is to no purpose. But rather giving of thanks, for know ye this, and understand, that no fornicator, nor unclean, nor covetous person, which is a serving of idols, hath any inheritance in the kingdom of Christ and of God. Let no man deceive you with vain words, for because of these things cometh the anger of God upon the children of unbelief. Be not therefore partakers with them, for you were heretofore darkness, but now light in the Lord. Walk then as children of light, for the fruit of the light is in all goodness and justice and truth. Please stand for the Holy Gospel. The Gospel is taken from Luke chapter 11. At that time Jesus was casting out a devil, and the same was dumb. And when he had cast out the devil, and the dumb spoke, and the multitudes were in admiration at it. But some of them said, he casts out devils by Beelzebub, the prince of devils. And others tempting asked of him a sign from heaven. But he, seeing their thoughts, said to them, every kingdom divided against itself shall be brought to desolation, and house upon house shall fall. And if Satan also be divided against himself, how shall his kingdom stand? Because you say that through Beelzebub I cast out devils. Now if I cast out devils by Beelzebub, by whom do your children cast them out? Therefore they shall be your judges. But if I, by the finger of God, cast out devils, doubtless the kingdom of God is come upon you. When a strong man armed keepeth his courts, those things which he possesseth are in peace. But if a stronger than he come upon him and overcome him, he will take away all his armor, wherein he trusteth, and will distribute his spoils. He that is not with me is against me, and he that gathereth not with me scattereth. When the unclean spirit is gone out of a man, he walketh through places without water, seeking rest and not finding. He saith, I will return into my house whence I came out. And when he is come, he findeth it swept and garnished. Then he goeth and taketh with him seven other spirits more wicked than himself, and entering in they dwell there. And the last state of that man becomes worse than the first. And it came to pass, as he spoke these things, a certain woman from the crowd, lifting up her voice, said to him, blessed is the womb that bore thee, and the paps that gave thee suck. But he said, yea, rather blessed are they who hear the word of God and keep it. Please be seated. Blessed are those that hear the word of God and keep it. In the name of the Father, and of the Son, and of the Holy Ghost. Amen. As we work our way through this time period of Lent, we can see how Holy Mother of the Church tries to prepare us. The first Sunday, there was the warning of the temptations and how the devil will try to get us to fall. And the second Sunday, I mentioned to you, it shows to us then the goal for all of us. A transformation in Christ by seeing the transfiguration of our Lord. It was that encouragement to try to persevere to the very end. And then in this Sunday, in the gospel account, it shows our Lord is trying to show to us that those that are even strong, they will be overcome by those that are stronger. And so it is, again, this idea of a battle. A battle that we are in. You know, Lord, when he cured the man, they tried to claim that he had done it by the power of Satan. But our Lord was even saying, how can a house divided against itself still stand? It will fall. And in some ways, we can try to look at that even with our own soul. But if our soul is divided, you know, how can we truly serve Almighty God? If it is parting because of the things that we're attached to, the things that draw us away from God, the temptations, the trials that we give into, how can we truly say we serve Almighty God? And that is why our Lord, at the very end of it is kind of the confirmation. You know, blessed are those that hear the word of God and keep it. You know, it is a two-part, a two-fold thing. that we must also keep then what we hear, this word of God. And that leads us to the examination in the epistle by St. Paul. St. Paul will try to explain to us of those that will get to heaven and those that will not. Those that will be pleasing to God and then obviously those that aren't. And so he gives to us as a means for us to examine our conscience, to consider, to see where does our soul lie. And it reminds us of one of the conferences that in the Ignatian retreats that you may be familiar with. It is the three classes of men. These three classes that during the retreat, yes, we have the silence, we have the time to think, to meditate upon, and clearly try to see and examine where are we. You know, where are we in terms of God? And so from that, there are those that delay. They're the ones that hear the word of God and they do really nothing toward it. They understand maybe what is meant to do, but in a large sense, they could be weak or unwilling then to change. And so they really do nothing. They do nothing toward changing their life or becoming pleasing to God. The second class, again, they hear. They hear what God is saying to them. Maybe in some ways they change a bit. But ultimately, because of weakness, they go back to and revert to back to their lifestyle. And so for them, they at least, yes, they do hear. But because of being weak and the temptations around them, the things around them, the people around them, they go back to their own sinful ways. And then obviously, finally, the third class. Those that are ready. They are ready to hear the word of God. They are ready to act upon it. And so these are the things that we're given to examine. To examine our own soul in this time period of Lent. You know, what class do we fall into? And as I say, with the Ignatian retreats, you know, it lends itself for us to meditate and to think about, to have that quiet time, to really kind of consider what are the things that drag us away, what are the things that push us. And so now in this time period of Lent, the Church gives us also that to think about. As I say, showing us very clearly that we're in a battle, but here is the goal that we must try to go toward. And then finally, yes, now again today, she reminds us of, yes, the battle that we're in, but how that the strong will be overcome by the stronger. Because one, they're not relying upon the grace of God. They're not looking and seeking after Almighty God. And so it's good for us to examine that. Because we hear the word of God, we see. But I would say there can be a lot that fall in that second category. They hear it, they act upon it sometimes, and then they fall back. I mean, granted, obviously all of us. We have all our weaknesses, our faults, our sins that we have to try to battle. And that's why we must try to rely upon then the grace of God. To see that it is God that will be working in our soul. Any of us, by our own strength, we will all fall flat. But through the grace of God, we can overcome the weaknesses that we have, the faults that we have. And so that is why then we must try to examine in this third week of trying to see what is it? Where are we? Where do we fall? Where do we lie? I mean, do we lie in that first category to where we don't even act upon what we hear? Do we fall in that second category, as I say, to where there can be a lot of people that fall in that? Because of the weakness of our will. Because of, you can say, the inclination towards sin that we're left with because of original sin. And so that's what we must battle. And obviously, if we fall into the third category, thanks be to God. It is God's grace that has brought us there. And so that is the examination that the church gives to us on this Sunday, to try to consider and try to think about during the time period of Lent, where are we? Because we still have several weeks before the Feast of Easter comes to do something about it, to try to correct it. And as I mentioned, the whole purpose of the penances and the sacrifices that we take on, it is to kind of bring our will in accordance with God's will. I mean, that is why we take on these things. And so it would be a good examine today to try to make and to think, because we do, we still have time. We still have time to make changes, to do something different in our time period of Lent. And so that is a thing that we must try to look at and examine. As I say, how ready are we? I mean, St. Paul basically asks us that question, how ready are you? Are you delaying? Are you delaying your conversion? Are you delaying what you should be doing? I mean, granted, we all know that during this time period, we have the Easter duty. We have that responsibility before the eyes of God, one of the precepts of the church. I mean, God forbid that we wait until that to take care of that throughout the year. It's the only time we go. It's the only time we take care of that. I mean, truly, that is a delaying of our sanctification, a delaying of being pleasing to God. If that's the only time we really go to confession and communion, because of our Easter duty, almost because we have to. Now, we must be trying to live our lives always in that grace of God. And so, yes, this first category is, are we delaying? Is it basically just words? Well, I'll convert at some point, or I'll go to confession at some time. I'll look at the schedule and see. But they are just empty words before God, because it's not part of our will. We are not wanting to really do that. Because if we want to do it, we will do it. But that is this first class of men. They always delay. There'll always be a better time. A better time to change, a better time to go to confession, better time to get rid of the occasions of sin around them. But just an unwillingness. Weak will, yes. But a will that is not in line with God at all. And then the second class. Basically, with that, they sometimes impose conditions on it, on God's will. As I say, they hear the word of God, sometimes they do it, but then they fall away. And so there is a tendency to try to impose conditions on following God's will, how we want to follow God. What does it need to be in order for us to follow God? And so again, yes, there is a weak will. But it kind of bounces back and forth. It goes to sometimes serving God, to sometimes not, and maybe even extended periods of time, to where they live in that state away from God. And so they need to look to what God wants. They need to pray for God's will. They need to pray that God gives them the graces, and they accept those graces and they work with it. Because again, it can be just a weakness. They have to try to cut away from the roots of their sins, whether it's occasions of sin, things they're attached to, whatever it may be. But those are the things that will drag them down and keep dragging them down. And then finally, that last class. They are the ones that are ready, expecting just to understand what is God's will for them. What do they need to do? What do they need to do in order to serve God? And so that is the last class. They want to be pleasing to God. They will be willing to give up, sacrifice, whatever is necessary. And so that is this last class. And that is what St. Paul is encouraging us. You know, what kind of a man are we? What ideals do we have? What are we trying to serve? Whom are we trying to serve? And so that is what we must try to examine at this time. We know that it's a battle. We see what the true goal is. And now it's just a means of trying to get there. And the means is what God gives to us, His grace. And that is what we can take advantage of. And so let us pray for the strength. Let us pray for not only the willingness to hear the word of God, but then to keep it, to act upon it, to follow it. Because that is the whole purpose of our lives, is to find God's will and to do it, so that we can be pleasing to God. And from hearing His word and keeping it, well, then we will have heaven for all eternity. In the Father, and of the Son, and of the Holy Ghost.
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3: The epistle for today is taken from Ephesians chapter 3. Brethren, I pray you not to be disheartened by my tribulations for you, for they are your glory. For this reason, I bend my knees to the Father of our Lord Jesus Christ, from whom all paternity in heaven and on earth receives its name, that he may grant you from his glorious riches to be strengthened with power through his Spirit unto the progress of the interior man, and to have Christ dwelling through faith in your hearts, so that being rooted and grounded in charity, you may be able to comprehend with all the saints what is the breadth and length and height and depth, and to know Christ's love which surpasses all knowledge, in order that you may be filled unto all the fullness of God. Now to him who is able to accomplish all things in a measure far beyond what we ask or conceive, in keeping with the power that is at work in us, to him be glory in the church and in Christ Jesus, down through all the ages of time without end. Amen. Please stand for the Holy Gospel. Taken from Luke chapter 14. At that time, when Jesus entered the house of one of the rulers of the Pharisees on the Sabbath to take food, they watched him. And behold, there was a certain man before him who had the dropsy. And Jesus asked the lawyers and Pharisees, saying, "Is it lawful to cure on the Sabbath?" But they remained silent. And he took and healed him and let him go. Then addressing them, he said, "Which of you shall have an ass or an ox fall into a pit, and will not immediately draw him up on the Sabbath?" And they could give no answer to him of these things. But he also spoke to them a parable to those invited, observing how they were choosing the first places at table. And he said to them, "When thou art invited to a wedding feast, do not recline in the first place, lest perhaps one more distinguished than thou have been invited by him. And he who invited thee and him come and say to thee, 'Make room for this man,' and then thou begin with shame to take the last place. But when thou art invited, go and recline in the last place, that when he who invited thee comes in, he may say to thee, 'Friend, go up higher.' Then thou wilt be honored in the presence of all who are at table with thee. For everyone who exalts himself shall be humbled, and he who humbles himself shall be exalted." These are the words of today's Holy Gospel. Please be seated. In the name of the Father, and of the Son, and of the Holy Ghost, amen. Reverend Father, dear faithful, our Lord loves the virtue of humility. Just a few chapters before this chapter, Luke, in today's Gospel, we see how the apostles were vying with each other, amongst each other, wondering who was the greatest amongst them. And then our Lord took a child and he placed the child in their midst. And he said, "He who is the lesser among you, he is the greater." He who humbles himself shall be exalted. Yes, God loves his virtue, and we can ask why. St. Teresa of Avila asked herself, and she also asked our Lord why. One day when she was in prayer, she said, "Lord, why do you love humility so much?" And he told her, "Because I love the truth. Because I love the truth." So what is this virtue of humility which God loves so much? St. Thomas Aquinas says that humility is a virtue which inclines us, by reverence towards God, to abase ourselves and to remain in the place that we perceive to be our due. It's to know our place in the eyes of God and in our own eyes. It is the virtue by which we see ourselves as God sees us. St. Francis of Assisi, one night, he spent the whole night praying, "Oh God, who are you and who am I?" All night long, this is simple prayer. Who are you? Who am I? It is not denying what we are, but recognizing that everything we have comes from God. It comes from him, and it is for his glory. Humility is truth, and the truth is that we are firstly, that we are creatures, and that we're also sinners. That God is everything and we are nothing. That is the truth. We are creatures. We depend on God at every moment of our lives for our existence. He keeps us in existence at every moment. Every heartbeat, every breath is thanks to him. And not only that, but we are also, even worse, we are sinners. We were born with original sin. We have the wounds of original sin. And we can all look back on our lives and recognize that we have sins. There's a priest, Father Dion. He's written several spiritual books, and they're wonderful books. And in one of his books, he gives a very striking example to help us to learn humility, to realize who we are in the sight of God. And he takes as an example the TV show Candid Camera. This is back in, started in the 50s, and as far as I know, it's still going. I don't know, perhaps not. And I'm sure you're all familiar with this show. You know, people are filmed unbeknownst to them, and then afterwards they're shown oftentimes doing silly things, and it's a bit of a comedy. But Father Dion says, imagine if from the moment you reach the age of reason, through your childhood, through your adolescent years, through your adult years, through your whole life, imagine that from that time there was a camera on you the whole while. When you were alone, when you were with others, everything you've said, everything you've done. And then he says, imagine that all of that film was put into a movie, and that film was going to be shown to your family, to your friends, to your acquaintances. He says, that film is what we are in the sight of God and in the sight of our own conscience. That film is what we truly are. We realize we don't have much to be proud about, and we're going to see that film at the end of our life, at our particular judgment. And that helps us to recognize who we are and how much we depend on God and his mercy. And then also, incidentally, it helps us to be merciful towards others. If we know that we're going to see that film, how merciful we would be to those around us. Humility is truth. Once we realize how much God loves this virtue and how important it is. It's the foundation of the spiritual life. It's even the foundation of the virtue of faith. Of course, we want to ask ourselves, how can I become more humble? We all have to ask ourselves that. And the first thing is, we have to want to become humble. We have to want this virtue. It's not a very popular virtue, especially in today's world. But we have to want it because our Lord is humble. Our Lord led a humble life, and we're meant to imitate him. We have to have this desire. And what an example he's given to us. Just becoming man, the incarnation itself, is an infinite act of humility. We can't even imagine what that means for God to take on our human nature. And then not only that, in the way he did it, and in the way he lived. Just to take one example, think of our Lord Jesus Christ, the second person of the Blessed Trinity, every day going to the wood shop. He who made the planets and the stars, he who made everything, he spends all of those years making tables and chairs every day. How humbling was that for him, for Almighty God, to do that? You know, we don't like to accept the work that we have, the humiliations that we have, but we have to look to him. We have to look at his life. And then we have to desire this virtue, and we have to remember that the only way to acquire the virtue is through acts of humility, and especially accepting the ones which God sends to us. There's no humility without humiliations. It'd be nice if there was, but the saints have told us, and we know that it's not the case. If we want to be humble, we have to go through these humiliations. And it's better, we don't have to necessarily pray for humiliations. There are so many just in our daily life. But we have to pray for the grace to accept them. Everyone is humiliated, but not everyone is humbled. It's a very important distinction. You can be humiliated and then become impatient, become resentful, become bitter. Then it doesn't do much for you. But if when humiliations come and you say, "Yes, Lord, I accept this. This is good for me. I know you want what's best for me," then the soul is purified, and we become more like Christ. We become humble. We have to accept them. And again, there's so many just built into our everyday life. We have to accept the humiliations that come with being human, our human limitations. To accept, again, the humiliations of our work, of what we're asked to do. So often we wish we were doing something else or had a more glorious life. But no, we want to embrace that hidden life and a life of humiliation like our Lord. There is a very holy nun, a saintly nun, Sister Mary Walsh, a Dominican. She worked on the East Coast. She ran girls' schools and orphanages. And she says this: "If we wish to grow in the love of Jesus Christ day by day, let us always put ourselves in the lowest place and take care never to wish for notice. He who hides himself the most among men is the most closely united to Jesus Christ. He who hides himself the most among men is the most closely united to Jesus Christ." What a contrast to our modern world. Our modern world, which is all about being noticed. Social media, you know, this selfie world, which wants to promote self. It's the spirit of the devil as opposed to the spirit of Christ, which is one of humility. Humiliations aren't fun. We don't like to be humbled. But there are many consolations, many motivations for us to love this virtue and to practice this virtue, which is helpful. And the first is, humility makes the soul beautiful. We all understand that. Pride is really the only ugly thing. Pride, which is the source of sin. And no one likes a proud person, let's face it. But humility makes the soul attractive, makes the soul beautiful. St. Augustine says, where there is humility, there is majesty. And it especially attracts God. It's really the only thing which impresses God. We think God, who's infinite, he's almighty, he's all-knowing, and we're so small, we're so little. How can we impress God? Only through humility. And he wants to make the soul humble. He wants to make the soul beautiful. Also, humility makes us happy. We saw a few weeks ago that the ungrateful person, the discontented person, the malcontent, is ungrateful and also selfish. But when we're humble, we are content. And we realize, I'm not important. I'm happy with my life. I'm happy with what I've been given. Humility makes us happy. And then most importantly, humility allows us

0: he does. And to do that, he has to rip out all that self-love and that selfishness. Humility enables us to love. So dear friends, it is a daunting task before us. Humility is not an easy virtue to acquire, and it takes a lot of time, a lot of effort, and even a lot of suffering. And so we need courage. And we can go to the Immaculate Heart of Mary for this courage. Why did God ask the Blessed Virgin Mary to be his mother? Was it because she was the most talented, she was the most gifted, she was the most beautiful? No, it's because she was the most humble. It was her humility which made God fall in love with her. He hath regarded the humility of his handmaid. And long before our Lord spoke these words in the gospel today, when he said, "He who humbles himself shall be exalted," he heard his own mother say these words to him.
1: So you might have noticed that two Sundays ago we had the gospel of our Lord telling the parable about many people being invited to the feast, and most of them saying, no, they can't come. And so he ends up calling the second class and the third class citizens, and those are us, those are we. And our Lord is gathering his church together. And then last Sunday was St. Peter and Paul. I forgot exactly what the normal gospel is for that day, but it's something similar. And today we're on the fish, and our Lord says, now you're going to catch men. Our Lord is still calling his people together from around the world to say, now everyone is going to come into my fold. So that message keeps going out at the beginning of what we call this time after Pentecost. I think it has come to be called the ordinary time. Nevertheless, I would like to preach to you about our Blessed Mother today, or as we say here, Mother Mary, because I haven't preached about her for a long time. And I just went to someone's house last week, I think it was Monday night, to install the Pilgrim Virgin in someone's house. And as you know, the Pilgrim Virgin is still circulating through our parish for one-month visits, and we haven't made it to the end of the list of parishioners yet. And this has been going on for over 3 years now, maybe closer to four. So we'll keep it going, and then we'll start to repeat. But hopefully the Blessed Mother will get to everyone's house by the time it's finished, and you'll have the one-month visit with Our Lady. So I ask you the question, when did Our Blessed Mother become our mother? I know I gave this sermon about a year and a half ago, but we need to hear it over again. When did the Blessed Mother become our mother? And the answer is the moment that she started to completely sacrifice her life so that God could fulfill everything he needed to fulfill to redeem the world. So that is not during the cross. That's before the cross. That's not during the growing up years of our divine Lord. It's before that. It's not even at the incarnation or the annunciation where Our Lady says, be it done unto me according to thy word. Remember, the question we're answering is, when did our Blessed Mother undertake to become our mother? It's not even at the incarnation where Our Lady says, you know, be it done unto me according to thy word. But rather before that, where Our Lady was already living in her youth a very, very selfless life, saying, everything I have, everything that I am, I give to you, my Lord, God the Father, so that you can redeem men. It's hard to find a moment in the life of our Blessed Mother where we see her saying that for the first time, and perhaps there is not such a moment where it started. It was just always that way. The Blessed Mother in her life is always a life of, I sacrifice everything I am, everything I have, so that God can fulfill his will to redeem men. So you know you've heard this one before and many times. St. Augustine's words that the Blessed Virgin Mary conceived our Lord in her heart long before she conceived him in her womb. In a way, The conception of our Lord at the incarnation is a

0: it's a logical progression. It's a consequence of what Our Lady was already doing for her whole life. And, you know, that is the biggest moment in all history, is when God came down from heaven and became man so that he could redeem us. Everything else, everything that goes on in the world spins around that moment. And, you know, we have a lot of distraction nowadays to make us think that there are other things more important than the incarnation. There are other things more important than the consent of the Blessed Virgin Mary to become the mother of the Son of God. We have wars and bombs and politics and all kinds of things that seem really, really big and sometimes frightening. But at the end of it all, we have the big question of free will. And how much am I going to submit myself to the will of God so that he can live in me like the Blessed Virgin Mary did? Or how much am I going to say, look, I know these are the rules. I know that God is where we're all going back to, etc., hopefully. But right now, I just want to live according to my plan. You know, that's like the deep secret of all the hearts of men. How much am I going to live my life around the incarnation of our Lord and the redemption? Or how much am I going to keep for myself and just not pay attention to those things? And if you look at politics and wars and, you know, big world affairs, you'll see that most of that is being run by let's see how much I can do according to my own will and not pay that much attention to God. So the incarnation is the most important time of all history. But we wouldn't have come to the incarnation if it wasn't for the Blessed Mother from a very young age, whenever it was. Was it the age of 3 when her parents committed her to the temple? Was it the age of 7, 8, or 9, like the age of First Holy Communion for us, where the Blessed Mother is saying, I give all, I have everything I have, I give, so that God can redeem the world. When did it start? But it started somewhere, and the Blessed Mother was saying, the woman who would become the Blessed Mother was saying, nothing for me, everything for God. And if it wasn't for that, we wouldn't have come to the incarnation. This is the time, to answer the question, this is the time that she became our spiritual mother. Because, you know, if you think of mother, any mother, ideally and idealistically, according to principle, we think of someone that gives everything that she has in order to bring up those children. I was once reading the book from someone. He was talking about when he was a little kid, he went over to his friend's house to spend the night and party and have a party and sleep over, and that was when he was a child. And they thought they were going to be really daring and stay up all night. And you know how they are when children come over for a sleepover. They don't sleep at all. So they got all the way to 3 o'clock in the morning, and they thought they would roam around the house just because everyone was asleep, right? So they came down from the bedrooms, the level of the kitchen. They went down to the basement, level of sort of the, you know, where all the industrial things in the house happened, kind of scary down there. And they found the mother of that family in the laundry room with a neck brace on because she was still injured from something or other, taking out laundry and folding laundry and getting things ready for the next day at 3 o'clock in the morning. That's a mother, you know, just taking care of everyone and making all kinds of sacrifices to make sure that this family survives. Well, the Blessed Mother is that. She's the one who gives up everything to make sure that the really the brothers and sisters of her son, even though we're adopted brothers and sisters of our Lord Jesus Christ, that these brothers and sisters of her son are well taken care of, and that he is formed in their heart just as she was sacrificing her heart at that young age to make sure that our Lord would be conceived. I don't know why they left that door locked over there. Or maybe that was my fault for not unlocking that door this morning, but I just saw an unfortunate experience of someone not being able to get through that door as I was preaching. Well, The Blessed Mother looks after us, and she started already at that age sacrificing herself. I know I've told you this before too, but even I need to meditate a little bit upon it. We have some great people that consider themselves mothers of souls. Mothers, not necessarily even fathers. Mothers of souls, because they wanted to give up everything for the souls. And one of them is Saint Teresa, the Child Jesus. That was kind of a famous story from her youth. She wasn't in the convent yet. Probably her sisters were. She was kind of known as the spoiled child of the family, not because she was sort of self-centered and she didn't give back to other people, but everyone liked to sort of dote on her because she prayed the most, she had the most reflections about God, and they all felt sort of connected to God by taking care of her. Well, when she was getting a little older than a young girl, but she's kind of in her adolescent years, she was 14 years old, she saw that story in the newspaper about a famous criminal in France that was going to be put to death. He had an Italian surname, Pranzini. He was going to be put to death in 1 month for having murdered someone. And she said, I'm going to take that criminal to heart as if he's my own son and sacrifice everything I can possibly sacrifice in the next month so that person convert before he die. And she did a lot of sacrifices, a lot of prayers and vigils, really going kind of crazy about doing everything she could to save this man. And you probably know the story, but the day of his execution came, and he ascended the scaffold. I don't know if they were using whoosh, at that time, you know, the great French guillotine, or they were hanging people again. But he ascended the scaffold to be put to death, and he asked for a priest. They usually have a priest nearby on those occasions. He asked for a priest to at least beg pardon from God for his sin. And he received absolution of the priest and went to his death a converted man. But that's because Saint Therese of the Child Jesus was praying like mad for him for a month. And she considered him to be her son, her spiritual son. She brought about that conversion of him. Just a little reflection on what is the Blessed Mother for us, Mother Mary for us. And the other giant in this sense is St. Paul. He considers himself to be a spiritual mother of various souls because of all the sufferings and anxiety he takes on for them. He says to one of his churches, Christ, in whom I have begotten you. He considers that he has begotten these children, these souls. When he was speaking of Philemon or Philemon, he said to him, your slave is now my son because I have begotten him. And the biggest quote that we know from him in this regard is to the Galatians. He says, my little children, of whom I am in labor again. And that's a man, and a very manly man. But he's saying, I go through sufferings, I go through prayers and vigils, I go through persecution, I go through being maligned by my own people, the Israelite nation, because of you. But I gladly go through that because that's what brings you into supernatural life. That's how I beget you, like the pains of a mother in labor. And then also that, after that, you know, there's a lot of physical pain involved in rearing a child, you know, all the things you have to endure, and then becomes the real pain, the moral pain, when that child gets into his adolescent years, when you see him or her going all kinds of directions which are not what you had in mind, and they break your heart. That's what St. Paul was experiencing for the Christians. That's what the Blessed Mother goes through for us. St. Paul, St. Therese, and the mothers that I've spoken about, they have given up all of their own personal interests, all of their personal desires, all their own identity, in order to look after these souls, just like a mother does. And that is what they call spiritual conception of these souls. So I'd like to take this down another angle now. As you know, Father Pagliarani, the General Superior of our society, has said, dedicate this year, 2025, to the vocations. That is, young men going to the priesthood or the brotherhood, to the monastery, and young women going to the convent. That could be a contemplative life, such as that of the Carmelites, or that could be a more active life, such as our SSPX nuns or Dominicans, and I'm sure there are other options, Franciscans. But vocations. And you might think, well, all this talk about the Blessed Virgin Mary and motherhood and looking after children, it doesn't sound like that has much to do with vocations. Well, I want to tell you this. Sometimes some of us might get the idea that the more generous people in this world are the ones who take on responsibility. And what is responsibility? Well, that is education, seeking a career, getting the degree, getting into the professional life, starting to make some important purchases in life, important savings, getting a piece of property in a house, getting a wife, or the other way around, the same person working on education, etc., might be a woman, but getting some sort of physical stability in this life and getting married and having children, having a family, and passing on all of this to the next, passing on the next generation, securing the next generation, etc. That is what's called being responsible. That is what's called being a true father or a true mother. And that somehow, some way, you know, lest any of us should have some sort of doubts like this, somehow, some way, those who go to the convent or the seminary, the monastery, that they are escaping reality, that they are not putting into the system, providing children, providing careers, providing material support, etc. They're somehow being stingy, not facing reality, running away from this world, all these sort of things. But, of course, I'm going to preach to you the opposite of that because I'm a priest. But besides that, as I observe, people who kind of put this whole vocation thing to one side and say, look, that's the easy life, whereas the career and the professional life, that's the real life. We're the ones who provide for those priests and sisters in the easy life. I think they and we come to the realization that for all they're putting into the system and all their education and all their hard work, sometimes there can be some selfishness there and sort of relying on physical means to be secure in this life and somehow entertain the idea that that's going to make them secure in the next life. You know, if I work hard enough, I get wealthy enough, that's going to make me happy both here and in the next life. And, you know, there's another side to this story. I could be in the monastery or a woman in the convent or a priest in the seminary or the parish looking at them saying they've taken the easy way out because they looked for that material security, they found it, and now they're not doing anything else. So, you know, this little tit-for-tat can go both directions. Well, how do we connect the Mother of God, the Blessed Virgin Mary, to all of this? It is this way. Priests are her sons. All of you are sons and daughters of the Blessed Virgin Mary, because I've said that through our Lord Jesus Christ and baptism, we are adopted sons of God. We belong to our Lord Jesus Christ. He belongs to the Blessed Mother. So she looks at all of us as her children. But we would say about priests that they are her special sons. And I don't mean the word special in any kind of, you know, questionable way, like this is a special child and this is a special person because, you know, they're sort of not intelligent or something like that. No, not special in that sense, but special in the sense of, look, my son lived the crucifixion, and by doing so, he brought the life of the Trinity to the souls, and he continues to do that. You, priest, father, so-and-so, whoever you might be, you have to live the life of the crucifixion too, and that's how you're going to bring my son to souls. It really is that way. you know, not to go on and on here, I'm not a St. Paul talking about the sufferings for the church and so forth, but, you know, priests, we're not allowed to really get attached to many things. We get moved every few years to make sure that that happens. We get an order and we follow it. You get to be superior one day and subject the next. Or let's put it this way. You get to be subject one day, and the next day you have to be the superior. You have friends that you can probably keep, but you usually pass from one place to another indiscriminately, and you have to get used to a new set of friends. So, you know, there's a lot of things you have to give up in the priesthood, and there's some crosses attached to it, which, by the way, I want to tell you, are a joy to receive. And that's what helps gain grace for souls. And the Blessed Virgin Mary is right there saying, son, in a way, to her priest, you can do this. You can do this. This is the only way that the grace that comes from my son is going to get to souls. You've got to live the crucifixion too. I love that moment in the, it was true before there was ever a film, but it was brought out in the film by Mel Gibson, where the Blessed Virgin Mary meets her son, what we call the fourth station of the cross. And, you know, Our Lady's showing him all kinds of compassion, and he says, Mother, I'll go and I'll recreate the world. You can see a real exchange going on there between mother and son, like, you know, I've made all my sacrifices in my life, my son, so that you can come to this moment now. You can do it. I believe in you. You know, and what it says, I'll make all things new by this sacrifice. Don't worry, Mother. I'll do it. She makes sure that he goes to the cross for us, of course, sacrificing herself immensely to make sure that that happens. And now, you know, our Lord has made a sacrifice, and you can tell that priests continue his life giving grace to souls by the sacrifices that they themselves make. And we can imagine and we can hear our Holy Mother saying to us, come on, son, I went through all kinds of sacrifices to bring you to this moment. You can do it. And hopefully most priests can respond to our Blessed Mother, I'll make all things new. In what sense? I continue the passion, I continue the sacramental life of your son amongst all these souls, and whatever price you ask for me to do it, I'm at your service. That's our Blessed Mother. That's Mother Mary. That's forming Christ in their souls, in the souls of the priest, and he's repeating his life in them. And by these priests, they're bringing grace to your souls, and Our Lady is forming Christ in your souls too. This is the motherhood of the Blessed Virgin Mary. And it started, we don't know exactly when, but it started when the Blessed Mother had that attitude, had that resolve to say, everything I have, everything I do, everything I am, I give so that God the Father can redeem the souls. And he did. So when our Blessed Mother conceived Jesus in her heart, that's the moment I'm speaking about, when she says, everything I can, I give to God for the souls. When Our Lady conceived Jesus in her heart, spiritually, she already had us in mind. You might even say that she already conceived us. Her sacrifice of her own will was done so that she could win as many souls as possible for the glory of God. Her complete love for God was done very much like that of our Lord himself, which was for the purpose of winning as much glory as possible for God. You know, you always have to think of that. Why does our Lord have such a fanatic love for us? Why is he so infatuated with us? And the answer is because he sees the will of his Father in all that. The will of his Father is to save as many souls as possible. Our Lord Jesus Christ loves his Father and wants to fulfill all that he wants. And part of that is the salvation of as many souls as possible. Our Blessed Mother really wanted to be present in as many Christians as possible so that she could offer the greatest act of love possible to God the Father. And that is how she is our mother. In the name of the Father, and the Son, and the Holy Ghost.
1: Amen. Just read this morning, an extract from Saint Gregory. Saint Gregory the Great, and give us some food for thought. Now he's talking about the Jews in the time of our Lord, whose hearts were hardened, and so didn't make much of a case at our Lord's coming. Were completely unfazed by it. We mustn't resemble them. So this is what St. Gregory says. But in all the signs that mark the birth and death of the Lord, we must consider the hardness of heart of certain Jews. Since neither the grace of the prophecies nor the miracles made them recognize the Lord. For all the omens have attested to the coming of their Creator. And to speak of it in the manner of men, the heavens recognized in him their God, since they hastened to send him a star. The sea has recognized the coming of its Creator, which offered itself as at its feet as a solid path when our Lord walked upon the waters. The earth recognized the Lord's coming when it trembled when our Lord died. The sun recognized him, which is the ray of his light, the sun that was eclipsed at his death. The rocks and walls recognized him that was split when he bowed his head and died. And hell finally recognized him, those who returned from the dead at the time of his own death on Calvary. And yet, the one whom all insensible elements have perceived as their Lord, the hearts of the Jews, still unfaithful, did not recognize him as their God. And harder than stones, they do not wish to open themselves to repentance. They refuse to confess the one whom the elements, as we have said, have proclaimed God by the prodigies and the lacerations with which they have been the object. Now, St. Gregory says this of the Jews, but we can, of course, apply it to ourselves. Each epiphany, we have to examine ourselves to see just how much gold and frankincense and myrrh we bring to our Lord in our lives. So how much adoration, how much prayer, and how much penance, sacrifice, do we bring to our Lord? Are we prepared to expend in our Lord's honour? So the Jews were unable to recognise, although they could point out where our Lord was to be born, and when he was to be born, and where he was to be found. It was the Gentiles that received the grace of his of the revelation of his coming. So, in the name of the Father, and of the Son, and of the Holy Ghost.
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1: The Rosary is the most beautiful and the most rich in graces of all prayers. It is the prayer that touches most the heart of the Mother of God. And if you wish peace to reign in your homes, recite the family Rosary. Pope St.
2: In the name of the Father, and of the Son, and of the Holy Spirit, amen. I believe in God, the Father Almighty, creator of heaven and earth, and in Jesus Christ, his only Son, our Lord, who was conceived by the Holy Spirit, born of the Virgin Mary, suffered under Pontius Pilate, was crucified, died, and was buried. He descended into hell. The third day he arose again from the dead. He ascended into heaven and sitteth at the right hand of God, the Father Almighty. From thence he shall come to judge the living and the dead. I believe in the Holy Spirit, the Holy Catholic Church, the communion of saints, the forgiveness of sins, the resurrection of the body, and life everlasting. Amen. Our Father who art in heaven, hallowed be thy name. Thy kingdom come, thy will be done on earth as it is in heaven.
3: Give us this day our daily bread, and forgive us our trespasses, as we forgive those who trespass against us. And lead us not into temptation, but deliver us from evil. Amen.
2: Hail Mary, full of grace, the Lord is with thee. Blessed art thou among women, and blessed is the fruit of thy womb, Jesus.
3: Holy Mary, Mother of God, pray for us sinners now and at the hour of our death. Amen.
2: Hail Mary, full of grace, the Lord is with thee. Blessed art thou among women, and blessed is the fruit of thy womb, Jesus.
3: Holy Mary, Mother of God, pray for us sinners now and at the hour of our death. Amen.
2: Hail Mary, full of grace, the Lord is with thee. Blessed art thou among women, and blessed is the fruit of thy womb, Jesus. Glory be to the Father, and to the Son, and to the Holy Spirit.
3: As it was in the beginning, is now, and ever shall be, world without end.
4: The Joyful Mysteries.
2: The Joyful Story. Through Gabriel, God told Mary that she was to be the mother of the Messiah. She was willing, and the Word was made flesh. Then the gracious Mary went to her sister Elizabeth, her aged kinswoman, who was also awaiting the birth of a son, John the Baptist. Months later in Bethlehem for the census, Mary brought forth her son, Jesus. 40 days after his birth, at his presentation in the temple, Jesus was taken into the arms of the saintly Simeon. At the age of 12, he was again brought to the temple and became separated from his parents for 3 days while about my father's business. The first joyful mystery, the Annunciation. Our Father who art in heaven, hallowed be thy name, thy kingdom come. Thy will be done on earth as it is in heaven.
3: Give us this day our daily bread, and forgive us our trespasses, as we forgive those who trespass against us. And lead us not into temptation, but deliver us from evil. Amen.
2: Hail Mary, full of grace, the Lord is with thee. Blessed art thou among women, and blessed is the fruit of thy womb, Jesus.
3: Holy Mary, Mother of God, pray for us sinners now and at the hour of our death. Amen.
2: Hail Mary, full of grace, the Lord is with thee. Blessed art thou among women, and blessed is the fruit of thy womb, Jesus.
3: Holy Mary, Mother of God, pray for us sinners now and at the hour of our death. Amen.
2: Hail Mary, full of grace, the Lord is with thee. Blessed art thou among women, and blessed is the fruit of thy womb, Jesus.
3: Holy Mary, Mother of God, pray for us sinners now and at the hour of our death. Amen.
2: Hail Mary, full of grace, the Lord is with thee. Blessed art thou among women, and blessed it is the fruit of thy womb, Jesus. Hail Mary, full of grace, the Lord is with thee. Blessed art thou among women, and blessed is the fruit of thy womb, Jesus. Hail Mary, full of grace, the Lord is with thee. Blessed art thou among women, and blessed is the fruit of thy womb, Jesus. Hail Mary, full of grace, the Lord is with thee. Blessed art thou among women, and blessed is the fruit of thy womb, Jesus.
3: Holy Mary, Mother of God, pray for us sinners now and at the hour of our death.
2: Mary, full of grace, the Lord is with thee. Blessed art thou among women, and blessed is the fruit of thy womb, Jesus.
3: Holy Mary, Mother of God, pray for us sinners now and the hour of our death. Amen.
2: Hail Mary, full of grace, the Lord is with thee. Blessed art thou among women, and blessed is the fruit of thy womb, Jesus.
3: Holy Mary, Mother of God, pray for us sinners now and the hour of our death. Amen.
2: Hail Mary, full of grace, the Lord is with thee. Blessed art thou among women, and blessed is the fruit of thy womb, Jesus.
3: Holy Mary, Mother of God, pray for us sinners now and at the hour of our death. Amen.
2: Glory be to the Father, and to the Son, and to the Holy Spirit.
3: As it was in the beginning, is now, and shall be,
5: world without end. O my Jesus, forgive us our sins, save us from the fires of hell, and lead all souls to heaven, but especially those most in need of your mercy.
2: The second joyful mystery, the Visitation. Our Father, who art in heaven, hallowed be thy name. Thy kingdom come, thy will be done on earth as it is in heaven.
3: Give us this day our daily bread, and forgive us our trespasses, as we forgive those who trespass against us. And lead us not into temptation, but deliver us from evil.
2: Amen. Hail Mary, full of grace, the Lord is with thee. Blessed art thou among women, and blessed is the fruit of thy womb, Jesus.
3: Holy Mary, Mother of God, pray for us sinners now and at the hour of our death. Amen.
2: Hail Mary, full of grace, the Lord is with thee. Blessed art thou among women, and blessed is the fruit of thy womb, Jesus.
3: Holy Mary, Mother of God, pray for us sinners now and at the hour of our death.
2: Hail Mary, full of grace, the Lord is with thee. Blessed art thou among women, and blessed is the fruit of thy womb, Jesus.
3: Holy Mary, Mother of God, pray for us sinners now and at the hour of our death. Amen.
2: Hail Mary, full of grace, the Lord is with thee. Blessed art thou among women, and blessed is the fruit of thy womb, Jesus.
3: Holy Mary, Mother of God, pray for us sinners now and at the hour of our death. Amen.
2: Hail Mary, full of grace, the Lord is with thee. Blessed art thou among women, and blessed is the fruit of thy womb, Jesus.
3: Holy Mary, Mother of God, pray for us sinners now and at the hour of our death. Amen.
2: Hail Mary, full of grace, the Lord is with thee. Blessed art thou among women, and blessed is the fruit of thy womb, Jesus.
3: Holy Mary, Mother of God, pray for us sinners now and at the hour of our death.
2: Hail Mary, full of grace, the Lord is with thee. Blessed art thou among women, and blessed is the fruit of thy womb, Jesus.
3: Holy Mary, Mother of God, pray for us sinners now and at the hour of our death. Amen.
2: Hail Mary, full of grace, the Lord is with thee. Blessed art thou among women, and blessed is the fruit of thy womb, Jesus.
3: Holy Mary, Mother of God, pray for us sinners now and at the hour of our death. Amen.
2: Hail Mary, full of grace, the Lord is with thee. Blessed art thou among women, and blessed is the fruit of thy womb, Jesus.
3: Holy Mary, Mother of God, pray for us sinners now and at the hour of our death. Amen.
2: Hail Mary, full of grace, the Lord is with thee. Blessed art thou among women, and blessed is the fruit of thy womb, Jesus.
3: Holy Mary, Mother of God, pray for us sinners now and at the hour of our death. Amen.
2: Glory be to the Father, and to the Son, and to the Holy Spirit.
3: As it was in the beginning, is now, and shall be.
5: O my Jesus, forgive us our sins, save us from the fires of hell, and lead all souls to heaven, but especially those most in need of your mercy.
2: The third joyful mystery, the Nativity. Our Father, who art in heaven, hallowed be thy name. Thy kingdom come, thy will be done on earth as it is in heaven.
3: Give us this day our daily bread, and forgive us our trespasses, as we forgive those who trespass against us. And lead us not into temptation, but deliver us from evil. Amen.
2: Hail Mary, full of grace, the Lord is with thee. Blessed art thou among women, and blessed is the fruit of thy womb, Jesus.
3: Holy Mary, Mother of God, pray for us sinners now and at the hour of our death. Amen.
2: Hail Mary, full of grace, the Lord is with thee. Blessed art thou among women, and blessed is the fruit of thy womb, Jesus.
3: Holy Mary, Mother of God, pray for us sinners now and at the hour of our death. Amen.
2: Hail Mary, full of grace, the Lord is with thee. Blessed art thou among women, and blessed is the fruit of thy womb, Jesus.
3: Holy Mary, Mother of God, pray for us sinners now and at the hour of our death. Amen.
2: Hail Mary, full of grace, the Lord is with thee. Blessed art thou among women, and blessed is the fruit of thy womb, Jesus.
3: Holy Mary, Mother of God, pray for us sinners now and at the hour of our death. Amen.
2: Hail Mary, full of grace, the Lord is with thee. Blessed art thou among women, and blessed is the fruit of thy womb, Jesus.
3: Holy Mary, Mother of God, pray for us sinners now and at the hour of our death. Amen.
2: Hail Mary, full of grace, the Lord is with thee. Blessed art thou among women, and blessed is the fruit of thy womb, Jesus.
3: Holy Mary, Mother of God, pray for us sinners now and the hour of our death. Amen.
2: Hail Mary, full of grace, the Lord is with thee. Blessed art thou among women, and blessed is the fruit of thy womb, Jesus.
3: Holy Mary, Mother of God, pray for us sinners now and the hour of our death. Amen.
2: Hail Mary, full of grace, the Lord is with thee. Blessed art thou among women, and blessed is the fruit of thy womb, Jesus.
3: Holy Mary, Mother of God, pray for us sinners now and the hour of our death. Amen.
2: Hail Mary, full of grace, the Lord is with thee. Blessed art thou among women, and blessed is the fruit of thy womb, Jesus.
3: Holy Mary, Mother of God, pray for us sinners now and the hour of our death.
2: Hail Mary, full of grace, the Lord is with thee. Blessed art thou among women, and blessed is the fruit of thy womb, Jesus.
3: Holy Mary, Mother of God, pray for us sinners now and at the hour of our death. Amen.
2: Glory be to the Father, and to the Son, and to the Holy Spirit.
3: As it was in the beginning, is now, and shall be,
5: world without end. O my Jesus, forgive us our sins, save us from the fires of hell, and lead all souls to heaven, but especially those most in need of your mercy.
6: The fourth joyful mystery, the presentation in the temple.
2: Our Father who art in heaven, hallowed be thy name. Thy kingdom come, thy will be done on earth as it is in heaven.
3: Give us this day our daily bread, and forgive us our trespasses, as we forgive those who trespass against us. And lead us not into temptation, but deliver us from evil.
2: Hail Mary, full of grace, the Lord is with thee. Blessed art thou among women, and blessed is the fruit of thy womb, Jesus.
3: Holy Mary, Mother of God, pray for us sinners now and the hour of our death. Amen.
2: Hail Mary, full of grace, the Lord is with thee. Blessed art thou among women, and blessed is the fruit of thy womb, Jesus.
3: Holy Mary, Mother of God, pray for us sinners now and the hour of our death. Amen.
2: Hail Mary, full of grace, the Lord is with thee. Blessed art thou among women, and blessed is the fruit of thy womb, Jesus.
3: Holy Mary, Mother of God, pray for us sinners now and at the hour of our death. Amen.
2: Hail Mary, full of grace, the Lord is with thee. Blessed art thou among women, and blessed is the fruit of thy womb, Jesus.
3: Holy Mary, Mother of God, pray for us sinners now and at the hour of our death.
2: Hail Mary, full of grace, the Lord is with thee. Blessed art thou among women, and blessed is the fruit of thy womb, Jesus.
3: Holy Mary, Mother of God, pray for us sinners now and the hour of our death. Amen.
2: Hail Mary, full of grace, the Lord is with thee. Blessed art thou among women, and blessed is the fruit of thy womb, Jesus.
3: Holy Mary, Mother of God, pray for us sinners now and the hour of our death. Amen.
2: Hail Mary, full of grace, the Lord is with thee. Blessed art thou among women, and blessed is the fruit of thy womb, Jesus.
3: Holy Mary,
2: Hail Mary, full of grace, the Lord is with thee. Blessed art thou among women, and blessed is the fruit of thy womb, Jesus.
3: Holy Mary, Mother of God, pray for us sinners now and the hour of our death. Amen.
2: Hail Mary, full of grace, the Lord is with thee. Blessed art thou among women, and blessed is the fruit of thy womb, Jesus.
3: Holy Mary, Mother of God, pray for us sinners now and the hour of our death.
2: Hail Mary, full of grace, the Lord is with thee. Blessed art thou among women, and blessed is the fruit of thy womb, Jesus.
3: Holy Mary, Mother of God, pray for us sinners now and the hour of our death. Amen.
2: Glory be to the Father, and to the Son, and to the Holy Spirit.
3: As it was in the beginning, is now, and shall be, world without end.
5: O my Jesus, forgive us our sins, save us from the fires of hell, and lead all souls to heaven, but especially those most in need of your mercy.
6: Fifth joyful mystery, finding of Jesus in the temple.
2: Our Father who art in heaven, hallowed be thy name. Thy kingdom come, thy will be done on earth as it is in heaven.
3: Give us this day our daily bread, and forgive us our trespasses, as we forgive those who trespass against us. And lead us not into temptation, but deliver us from evil.
2: Hail Mary, full of grace, the Lord is with thee. Blessed art thou among women, and blessed is the fruit of thy womb, Jesus.
3: Holy Mary, Mother of God, pray for us sinners now and at the hour of our death. Amen.
2: Hail Mary, full of grace, the Lord is with thee. Blessed art thou among women, and blessed is the fruit of thy womb, Jesus.
3: Holy Mary, Mother of God, pray for us sinners now and at the hour of our death. Amen.
2: Hail Mary, full of grace, the Lord is with thee. Blessed art thou among women, and blessed is the fruit of thy womb, Jesus.
3: Holy Mary, Mother of God, pray for us sinners now and at the hour of our death. Amen.
2: Hail Mary, full of grace, the Lord is with thee. Blessed art thou among women, and blessed is the fruit of thy womb, Jesus.
3: Holy Mary, Mother of God, pray for us sinners now and at the hour of our death. Amen.
2: Hail Mary, full of grace, the Lord is with thee. Blessed art thou among women, and blessed is the fruit of thy womb, Jesus. Hail Mary, full of grace, the Lord is with thee. Blessed art thou among women, and blessed is the fruit of thy womb, Jesus. Hail Mary, full of grace, the Lord is with thee. Blessed art thou among women, and blessed is the fruit of thy womb, Jesus. Hail Mary, full of grace, the Lord is with thee. Blessed art thou among women, and blessed is the fruit of thy womb, Jesus. Hail Mary, full of grace, the Lord is with thee. Blessed art thou among women, and blessed is the fruit of thy womb, Jesus. Hail Mary, full of grace, the Lord is with thee. Blessed art thou among women, and blessed is the fruit of thy womb, Jesus. Glory be to the Father, and to the Son, and to the Holy Spirit.
3: As it was in the beginning, is now, and ever shall be, world without end.
5: O my Jesus, forgive us our sins, save us from the fires of hell, and lead all souls to heaven, but especially those most in need of your mercy. Hail, Holy Queen, Mother of Mercy, our life, our sweetness, and our hope. To thee do we cry, poor banished children of Eve. To thee do we send up our sighs, mourning and weeping in this valley of tears. Turn, then, most gracious Advocate, thine eyes of mercy toward us, and after this our exile, show unto us the blessed fruit of thy womb, Jesus. O clement, O loving, O sweet Virgin Mary, pray for us, the Holy Mother of God,
7: that we may be worthy of the promises of Christ.
5: We fly to thy patronage, O Holy Mother of God. Despise not our petitions and our necessities, but deliver us from all dangers, O ever glorious and blessed Virgin Mary.
2: In the name of the Father, and of the Son, and of the Holy
8: Ghost. In the name of the Father, and of the Son, and of the Holy Ghost. Amen. I believe in God, the Father Almighty, creator of heaven and earth, and in Jesus Christ, his only Son, our Lord, who was conceived by the Holy Ghost, born of the Virgin Mary, suffered under Pontius Pilate, was crucified, died, and was buried. He descended into hell. The third day he rose again from the dead. He ascended into heaven and stood at the right hand of God, the Father Almighty. From thence he shall come to judge the living and the dead. Our Father who art in heaven, hallowed be thy name. Thy kingdom come, thy will be done on earth as it is in heaven.
9: Give us
8: this. Hail Mary, full of grace, the Lord is with thee. Blessed art thou amongst women, and blessed is the fruit of thy womb, Jesus.
9: Holy Mary, Mother of God, pray for us sinners,
8: now and at the hour of our death. Hail Mary, full of grace, the Lord is with thee. Blessed art thou amongst women, and blessed is the fruit of thy womb, Jesus.
9: Holy Mary,
8: Hail Mary, full of grace, the Lord is with thee. Blessed art thou amongst women, and blessed is the fruit of thy womb, Jesus.
9: Holy Mary,

0: 5 sorrowful mysteries. The first is the agony of our Lord in the garden. Our Father who art in heaven, hallowed be thy name. Thy kingdom come, thy will be done on earth as it is in heaven.
1: Give us this day our daily bread, and forgive us our trespasses, as we forgive those who trespass against us. And lead us not into temptation, but deliver us from evil.
0: Hail Mary, full of grace, the Lord is with thee. Blessed art thou amongst women, and blessed is the fruit of thy womb, Jesus.
1: Holy Mary, Mother of God, pray for us sinners now and at the hour of our death. Amen.
0: Hail Mary, full of grace, the Lord is with thee. Blessed art thou amongst women, and blessed is the fruit of thy womb, Jesus.
1: Holy Mary, Mother of God, pray for us sinners now and at the hour of our death. Amen.
0: Hail Mary, full of grace, the Lord is with thee. Blessed art thou amongst women, and blessed is the fruit of thy womb, Jesus.
1: Holy Mary, Mother of God, pray for us sinners now and at the hour of our death.
0: Hail Mary, full of grace, the Lord is with thee. Blessed art thou amongst women, and blessed is the fruit of thy womb, Jesus.
1: Holy Mary, Mother of God, pray for us sinners now and at the hour of our death. Amen.
0: Hail Mary, full of grace, the Lord is with thee. Blessed art thou amongst women, and blessed is the fruit of thy womb, Jesus.
1: Holy Mary, Mother of God, pray for us sinners now and at the hour of our death. Amen.
0: Hail Mary, full of grace, the Lord is with thee. Blessed art thou amongst women, and blessed is the fruit of thy womb, Jesus.
1: Holy Mary, Mother of God, pray for us sinners now and at the hour of our death.
0: Hail Mary, full of grace, the Lord is with thee. Blessed art thou amongst women, and blessed is the fruit of thy womb, Jesus.
1: Holy Mary, Mother of God, pray for us sinners now and at the hour of our death. Amen.
0: Hail Mary, full of grace, the Lord is with thee. Blessed art thou amongst women, and blessed is the fruit of thy womb, Jesus.
1: Holy Mary, Mother of God, pray for us sinners now and at the hour of our death. Amen.
0: Hail Mary, full of grace, the Lord is with thee. Blessed art thou amongst women, and blessed is the fruit of thy womb, Jesus.
1: Holy Mary, Mother of God, pray for us sinners now and at the hour of our death.
0: Hail Mary, full of grace, the Lord is with thee. Blessed art thou amongst women, and blessed is the fruit of thy womb, Jesus.

0: Jesus.
1: The second sorrowful mystery is the scourging at the pillar. Our Father who art in heaven, hallowed be thy name. Thy kingdom come, thy will be done on earth as it is in heaven.
0: Give us this day our daily bread, and forgive us our trespasses, as we forgive those who trespass against us. And lead us not into temptation, but deliver us from
1: evil. Hail Mary, full of grace, the Lord is with thee. Blessed art thou amongst women, and blessed is the fruit of thy womb, Jesus.
0: Holy Mary, Mother of God, pray for us sinners, now and at the hour of our death.
1: Mary, full of grace, the Lord is with thee. Blessed art thou amongst women, and blessed is the fruit of thy womb, Jesus.
0: Holy Mary, Mother of God, pray for us sinners, now and at the hour of our death.
1: Hail Mary, full of grace, the Lord is with thee. Blessed art thou amongst women, and blessed is the fruit of thy womb, Jesus.
0: Holy Mary, Mother of God, pray for us sinners, now and at the hour of our death.
1: Hail Mary, full of grace, the Lord is with thee. Blessed art thou amongst women, and blessed is the fruit of thy womb, Jesus.
0: Holy Mary, Mother of God, save us from the hour of our death.
1: Hail Mary, full of grace, the Lord is with thee. Blessed art thou amongst women, and blessed is the fruit of thy womb, Jesus.
0: Holy Mary, Mother of God, save us from the hour of our death.
1: Hail Mary, full of grace, the Lord is with thee. Blessed art thou amongst women, and blessed is the fruit of thy womb, Jesus.
0: Holy Mary, Mother of God,
1: Hail Mary, full of grace, the Lord is with thee. Blessed art thou amongst women, and blessed is the fruit of thy womb, Jesus.
0: Holy Mary, Mother of God,
1: Hail Mary, full of grace, the Lord is with thee. Blessed art thou amongst women, and blessed is the fruit of thy womb, Jesus.
0: Holy Mary, Mother of God, pray for us sinners, now and at the hour of our death.
1: Hail Mary, full of grace, the Lord is with thee. Blessed art thou amongst women, and blessed is the fruit of thy womb, Jesus.
0: Holy Mary, Mother of God, pray for us sinners, now and at the hour of our death.
1: Full of grace, the Lord is with thee. Blessed art thou amongst women, and blessed is the fruit of thy womb, Jesus.
0: Holy Mary, Mother of God, pray for us sinners now.

0: The third sorrowful mystery is the crowning of thorns. Our Father who art in heaven, hallowed be thy name. Thy kingdom come, thy will be done on earth as it is in heaven. Hail Mary, full of grace, the Lord is with thee. Blessed art thou amongst women, and blessed is the fruit of thy womb, Jesus.
1: Holy Mary,
0: Hail Mary, full of grace, the Lord is with thee. Blessed art thou amongst women, and blessed is the fruit of thy womb, Jesus.
1: Holy Mary, Mother of God, pray for us sinners,
0: Hail Mary, full of grace, the Lord is with thee. Blessed art thou amongst women, and blessed is the fruit of thy womb, Jesus.
1: Holy Mary, Mother of God, pray for us sinners,
0: Hail Mary, full of grace, the Lord is with thee. Blessed art thou amongst women, and blessed is the fruit of thy womb, Jesus.
1: Holy Mary, Mother of God, pray for us sinners now and at the hour of our
0: death. Hail Mary, full of grace, the Lord is with thee. Blessed art thou amongst women, and blessed is the fruit of thy womb, Jesus.
1: Holy Mary, Mother of God, pray for us sinners now and at the hour of our death.
0: Hail Mary, full of grace, the Lord is with thee. Blessed art thou amongst women, and blessed is the fruit of thy womb, Jesus.
1: Holy
0: Hail Mary, full of grace, the Lord is with thee. Blessed art thou amongst women, and blessed is the fruit of thy womb, Jesus.
1: Holy Mary, Mother of God, pray for us sinners now.
0: Hail Mary, full of grace, the Lord is with thee. Blessed art thou amongst women, and blessed is the fruit of thy womb, Jesus.
1: Holy Mary, Mother of God, pray for us sinners now.
0: Hail Mary, full of grace, the Lord is with thee. Blessed art thou amongst women, and blessed is the fruit of thy womb, Jesus.
1: Holy Mary, Mother of God, save us sinners now and at the hour of our death. Amen.
0: Hail Mary, full of grace, the Lord is with thee. Blessed art thou amongst women, and blessed is the fruit of thy womb, Jesus.
1: Holy Mary, Mother of God, save us sinners now and at the hour of our death.

0: away, Jesus.
1: Forgive us our sins. We all
2: Lord, serve the mysteries, the carrying of the cross. Our Father who art in heaven, hallowed be thy name. Thy kingdom come, thy will be done on earth as it is in heaven.
1: Give us this day our daily bread, and forgive us our trespasses, as we forgive those who trespass against us. And lead us not into temptation,
2: but deliver us from evil. Hail Mary, full of grace, the Lord is with thee. Blessed art thou amongst women, and blessed is the fruit of thy womb, Jesus.
1: Holy Mary, Mother of God, pray for us sinners now and at the hour of our death.
2: Hail Mary, full of grace, the Lord is with thee. Blessed art thou amongst women, and blessed is the fruit of thy womb, Jesus.
1: Holy Mary, Mother of God, pray for us sinners now and at the hour of our death.
2: Hail Mary, full of grace, the Lord is with thee. Blessed art thou amongst women, and blessed is the fruit of thy womb, Jesus.
1: Holy Mary, Mother of God, pray for us sinners now and at the hour of our death.
2: Hail Mary, full of grace, the Lord is with thee. Blessed art thou amongst women, and blessed is the fruit of thy womb, Jesus.
1: Holy Mary, Mother of God, pray for us sinners now and at the hour of our death.
2: Hail Mary, full of grace, the Lord is with thee. Blessed art thou amongst women, and blessed is the fruit of thy womb, Jesus.
1: Holy Mary, Mother of God, pray for us sinners now and at the hour of our death.
2: Hail Mary, full of grace, the Lord is with thee. Blessed art thou amongst women, and blessed is the fruit of thy womb, Jesus.
1: Holy Mary, Mother of God,
2: Hail Mary, full of grace, the Lord is with thee. Blessed art thou amongst women, and blessed is the fruit of thy womb, Jesus.
1: Holy Mary, Mother of God, pray for us sinners.
2: Hail Mary, full of grace, the Lord is with thee. Blessed art thou amongst women, and blessed is the fruit of thy womb, Jesus.
1: Holy Mary, Mother of God, pray for us sinners.
2: Hail Mary, full of grace, the Lord is with thee. Blessed art thou amongst women, and blessed is the fruit of thy womb, Jesus.
1: Holy Mary, Mother of God, pray for us sinners now and at the hour of our death.
2: Hail Mary, full of grace, the Lord is with thee. Blessed art thou amongst women, and blessed is the fruit of thy womb, Jesus.
1: Holy Mary, Mother of God, pray for us sinners now and at the hour of our death.

0: Death, sorrow, and mysteries, crucifixion, death of our Lord on the cross. Our Father, who art in heaven, hallowed be thy name, thy kingdom come, thy will be done on earth as in heaven. Hail Mary, full of grace, the Lord is with thee. Blessed art thou amongst women, and blessed the fruit of thy womb, Jesus.
1: Holy Mary, Mother of God, pray for us sinners now and at the hour of our death. Amen.
0: Hail Mary, full of grace, the Lord is with thee. Blessed art thou amongst women, and blessed the fruit of thy womb, Jesus.
1: Holy Mary, Mother of God, pray for us sinners now and at the hour of our death. Amen.
0: Hail Mary, full of grace, the Lord is with thee. Blessed art thou amongst women, and blessed the fruit of thy womb, Jesus.
1: Holy Mary, Mother of God, pray for us sinners now and at the hour of our death.
0: Hail Mary, full of grace, the Lord is with thee. Blessed art thou amongst women, and blessed is the fruit of thy womb, Jesus.
1: Holy Mary, Mother of God,
0: Hail Mary, full of grace, the Lord is with thee. Blessed art thou amongst women, and blessed is the fruit of thy womb, Jesus.
1: Holy Mary, Mother of God,
0: Hail Mary, full of grace, the Lord is with thee. Blessed art thou amongst women, and blessed is the fruit of thy womb, Jesus.
1: Holy Mary, Mother of God,
0: Hail Mary, full of grace, Lord is with thee. Blessed art thou amongst women, and blessed the fruit of thy womb, Jesus.
1: Holy Mary, Mother of God, pray for us sinners now and at the hour of our death.
0: Hail Mary, full of grace, Lord is with thee. Blessed art thou amongst women, and blessed the fruit of thy womb, Jesus.
1: Holy Mary, Mother of God, pray for us sinners now and at the hour of our death.
0: Hail Mary, full of grace, Lord is with thee. Blessed art thou amongst women, and blessed the fruit of thy womb, Jesus.
1: Holy Mary, Mother of God, pray for us sinners now and at the hour of our death.
0: Hail Mary, full of grace, the Lord is with thee. Blessed art thou amongst women, and blessed the fruit of thy womb, Jesus.
1: Holy Mary, Mother of God,

0: Pray for us, Holy Mother of God. Let us pray. O God, whose only begotten Son, by his life, death, and resurrection, has purchased for us the rewards of eternal life. Grant, we beseech you, that meditating upon these mysteries of the Most Holy Rosary of the Blessed Virgin Mary, we may imitate what they contain and obtain what they promise through the same Christ our Lord.
1: In the name of the Father, and of the Son, and of the Holy Ghost, and I believe in God, the Father Almighty, creator of heaven and earth, and in Jesus Christ, his only Son, our Lord, who was conceived by the Holy Ghost, born of the Virgin Mary, suffered under Pontius Pilate, was crucified, died, and was buried. He descended into hell. The third day he arose again from the dead. He ascended into heaven, sitteth at the right hand of God the Father Almighty. From thence he shall come to judge the living and the dead. Our Father who art in heaven, hallowed be thy name. Thy kingdom come, thy will be done on earth as it is in heaven.
2: Give us
1: Hail Mary, full of grace, the Lord is with thee. Blessed art thou amongst women, and blessed is the fruit of thy womb, Jesus. Hail Mary, full of grace, the Lord is with thee. Blessed art thou amongst women, and blessed is the fruit of thy womb, Jesus. Hail Mary, full of grace, the Lord is with thee. Blessed art thou amongst women, and blessed is the fruit of thy womb, Jesus.

0: First glorious mystery, the resurrection. Our Father, who art in heaven, hallowed be thy name. Thy kingdom come, thy will be done on earth as it is in heaven. Hail Mary, full of grace, the Lord is with thee. Blessed art thou amongst women, and blessed is the fruit of thy womb, Jesus. Hail Mary, full of grace, the Lord is with thee. Blessed art thou amongst women, and blessed is the fruit of thy womb, Jesus.
1: Holy Mary, Mother of God, pray for us sinners now and at the hour of our death.
0: Hail Mary, full of grace, the Lord is with thee. Blessed art thou amongst women, and blessed is the fruit of thy womb, Jesus.
1: Holy Mary, Mother of God, pray for us sinners now and at the hour of our death.
0: Hail Mary, full of grace, the Lord is with thee. Blessed art thou amongst women, and blessed is the fruit of thy womb, Jesus.
1: Holy Mary, Mother of God, pray for us sinners now.
0: Hail Mary, full of grace, the Lord is with thee. Blessed art thou amongst women, and blessed is the fruit of thy womb, Jesus.
1: Holy Mary, Mother of God, pray for us sinners now and at the hour of our death.
0: Hail Mary, full of grace, the Lord is with thee. Blessed art thou amongst women, and blessed is the fruit of thy womb, Jesus.
1: Holy Mary, Mother of God, pray for us sinners now and at the hour of our death.
0: Hail Mary, full of grace, the Lord is with thee. Blessed art thou amongst women, and blessed is the fruit of thy womb, Jesus.
1: Holy Mary, Mother of God, pray for us sinners now and at the hour of our death.
0: Hail Mary, full of grace, the Lord is with thee. Blessed art thou amongst women, and blessed is the fruit of thy womb, Jesus.
1: Holy Mary, Mother of God, pray for us sinners now and at the hour of our death.
0: Hail Mary, full of grace, the Lord is with thee. Blessed art thou amongst women, and blessed is the fruit of thy womb, Jesus.
1: Holy Mary, Mother of God, pray for us sinners now and at the hour of our death.
0: Hail Mary, full of grace, the Lord is with thee. Blessed art thou amongst women, and blessed is the fruit of thy womb, Jesus.
1: Holy Mary,

0: second glorious mystery is the Ascension. Our Father who art in heaven, hallowed be thy name. Thy kingdom come, thy will be done on earth as it is in heaven.
1: Give us this day our daily bread, and forgive us our trespasses, as we forgive those who trespass against us.

0: Blessed art thou amongst women, and blessed is the fruit of thy womb, Jesus.
1: Holy Mary, Mother of God, pray for us sinners now and at the hour of our death.
0: Hail Mary, full of grace, the Lord is with thee. Blessed art thou amongst women, and blessed is the fruit of thy womb, Jesus.
1: Holy Mary, Mother of God, pray for us sinners now and at the hour of our death.
0: Hail Mary, full of grace, the Lord is with thee. Blessed art thou amongst women, and blessed is the fruit of thy womb, Jesus.
1: Holy Mary, Mother of God, pray for us sinners now and at the hour of our death.
0: Hail Mary, full of grace, the Lord is with thee. Blessed art thou amongst women, and blessed is the fruit of thy womb, Jesus.
1: Holy Mary, Mother of God, pray for us sinners now and at the hour of our death.
0: Hail Mary, full of grace, the Lord is with thee. Blessed art thou amongst women, and blessed is the fruit of thy womb, Jesus.
1: Holy Mary, Mother of God, pray for us sinners now and at the hour of our death.
0: Hail Mary, full of grace, the Lord is with thee. Blessed art thou amongst women, and blessed is the fruit of thy womb, Jesus.
1: Holy Mary, Mother of God, pray for us sinners now and at the hour of our death.
0: Hail Mary, full of grace, the Lord is with thee. Blessed art thou amongst women, and blessed is the fruit of thy womb, Jesus.
1: Holy Mary, Mother of God, pray for us sinners now and at the hour of our death.
0: Hail Mary, full of grace, the Lord is with thee. Blessed art thou amongst women, and blessed is the fruit of thy womb, Jesus.
1: Holy Mary, Mother of God, pray for us sinners now and at the hour of our death.
0: Hail Mary, full of grace, the Lord is with thee. Blessed art thou amongst women, and blessed is the fruit of thy womb, Jesus.
1: Holy Mary, Mother of God, pray for us sinners now and at the hour of our death.
0: Hail Mary, full of grace, the Lord is with thee. Blessed art thou amongst women, and blessed is the fruit of thy womb, Jesus.
1: Holy Mary, Mother of God, pray for us sinners now and at the hour of our death.

0: The third glorious mystery is the descent of the Holy Ghost upon the apostles of Mary. Our Father, who art in heaven, hallowed be thy name. Thy kingdom come, thy will be done on earth as it is in heaven.
1: Give us this day our daily bread, and forgive us our trespasses, as we forgive
0: Hail Mary, full of grace, the Lord is with thee. Blessed art thou amongst women, and blessed is the fruit of thy womb, Jesus.
1: Holy Mary, Mother of God, pray for us sinners now and at the hour of our death.
0: Hail Mary, full of grace, the Lord is with thee. Blessed art thou amongst women, and blessed is the fruit of thy womb, Jesus.
1: Holy Mary, Mother of God, pray for us sinners now and at the hour of our death.
0: Hail Mary, full of grace, the Lord is with thee. Blessed art thou amongst women, and blessed is the fruit of thy womb, Jesus.
1: Holy Mary, Mother of God, pray for us sinners now and at the hour of our death.
0: Hail Mary, full of grace, the Lord is with thee. Blessed art thou amongst women, and blessed is the fruit of thy womb, Jesus.
1: Holy Mary, Mother of God, pray for us sinners now and at the hour of our death.
0: Hail Mary, full of grace, the Lord is with thee. Blessed art thou amongst women, and blessed is the fruit of thy womb, Jesus.
1: Holy Mary, Mother of God, pray for us sinners now and at the hour of our death.
0: Hail Mary, full of grace, the Lord is with thee. Blessed art thou amongst women, and blessed is the fruit of thy womb, Jesus.
1: Holy Mary, Mother of God, pray for us sinners now and at the hour of our death.
0: Hail Mary, full of grace, the Lord is with thee. Blessed art thou amongst women, and blessed is the fruit of thy womb, Jesus.
1: Holy Mary, Mother of God, pray for us sinners now and at the hour of our death.
0: Hail Mary, full of grace, the Lord is with thee. Blessed art thou amongst women, and blessed is the fruit of thy womb, Jesus.
1: Holy Mary, Mother of God, pray for us sinners now and at the hour of our death.
0: Hail Mary, full of grace, the Lord is with thee. Blessed art thou amongst women, and blessed is the fruit of thy womb, Jesus.
1: Holy Mary, Mother of God, pray for us sinners now and at the hour of our death.
0: Hail Mary, full of grace, the Lord is with thee. Blessed art thou amongst women, and blessed is the fruit of thy womb, Jesus.
1: Holy Mary, Mother of God, pray for us sinners now and at the hour of our death.

0: Jesus.
1: Forgive us our sins, save us from the fire of hell. Lead all souls to heaven, especially
0: those who most need mercy. The fourth glorious mystery is the Assumption. Our Father, who art in heaven, hallowed be thy name. Thy kingdom come, thy will be done on earth as it is in heaven.
1: Give us this day our daily bread, and forgive us our trespasses, as we forgive those who trespass against us. And lead us not into temptation, but deliver us from evil.
0: Hail Mary, full of grace, the Lord is with thee. Blessed art thou among women, and blessed is the fruit of thy womb, Jesus.
1: Holy Mary, Mother of God, pray for us sinners, now and at the hour of our death.
0: Hail Mary, full of grace, the Lord is with thee. Blessed art thou among women, and blessed is the fruit of thy womb, Jesus.
1: Holy Mary, Mother of God, pray for us sinners, now and at the hour of our death.
0: Hail Mary, full of grace, the Lord is with thee. Blessed art thou among women, and blessed is the fruit of thy womb, Jesus.
1: Holy Mary, Mother of God, pray for us sinners, now and at the hour of our death.
0: Hail Mary, full of grace, the Lord is with thee. Blessed art thou among women, and blessed is the fruit of thy womb, Jesus.
1: Holy Mary, Mother of God, pray for us sinners,
0: Hail Mary, full of grace, the Lord is with thee. Blessed art thou among women, and blessed is the fruit of thy womb, Jesus.
1: Holy Mary, Mother of God, pray for us sinners, now and at the hour of our death.
0: Hail Mary, full of grace, the Lord is with thee. Blessed art thou among women, and blessed is the fruit of thy womb, Jesus.
1: Holy Mary, Mother of God, pray for us sinners, now and at the hour of our death.
0: Hail Mary, full of grace, Lord is with thee. Blessed art thou among women, and blessed is the fruit of thy womb, Jesus.
1: Holy Mary, Mother of God, pray for us sinners, now and at the hour of our death.
0: Hail Mary, full of grace, Lord is with thee. Blessed art thou among women, and blessed is the fruit of thy womb, Jesus.
1: Holy Mary, Mother of God, pray for us sinners, now and at the hour of our death.
0: Hail Mary, full of grace, Lord is with thee. Blessed art thou among women, and blessed is the fruit of thy womb, Jesus.
1: Holy Mary, Mother of God, pray for us sinners, now and at the hour of our death.
0: Hail Mary, full of grace, Lord is with thee. Blessed art thou among women, and blessed is the fruit of thy womb, Jesus.
1: Holy Mary, Mother of God, pray for us sinners, now and at the hour of our death.

0: Jesus.
1: Forgive us our sins, save us from the fires of hell. Lead all souls to heaven, especially those most in need.
2: The fifth glorious mystery is the coronation. Our Father, who art in heaven, hallowed be thy name. Thy kingdom come, thy will be done on earth as it is in heaven.
1: Give us this day our daily bread, and forgive us our trespasses, as we forgive those who trespass against us. And lead us not into temptation, but deliver us from evil.
2: Hail Mary, full of grace, the Lord is with thee. Blessed art thou amongst women, and blessed is the fruit of thy womb, Jesus.
1: Holy Mary, Mother of God, pray for us sinners, now and at the hour of our death.
2: Hail Mary, full of grace, the Lord is with thee. Blessed art thou amongst women, and blessed is the fruit of thy womb, Jesus.
1: Holy Mary, Mother of God, pray for us sinners, now and at the hour of our death.
2: Hail Mary, full of grace, the Lord is with thee. Blessed art thou amongst women, and blessed is the fruit of thy womb, Jesus.
1: Holy Mary, Mother of God, pray for us sinners, now and at the hour of our death.
2: Hail Mary, full of grace, the Lord is with thee. Blessed art thou amongst women, and blessed is the fruit of thy womb, Jesus.
1: Holy Mary, Mother of God, pray for us sinners, now and at the hour of our death.
2: Mary, full of grace, the Lord is with thee. Blessed art thou amongst women, and blessed is the fruit of thy womb, Jesus.
1: Holy Mary, Mother of God, pray for us sinners, now and at the hour of our death.
2: Hail Mary, full of grace, the Lord is with thee. Blessed art thou amongst women, and blessed is the fruit of thy womb, Jesus.
1: Holy Mary, Mother of God, pray for us sinners, now and at the hour of our death.
2: The Lord is with thee. Blessed art thou amongst women, and blessed is the fruit of thy womb, Jesus.
1: Holy Mary, Mother of God, pray for us sinners, now and at the hour of our death.
2: Hail Mary, full of grace, the Lord is with thee. Blessed art thou amongst women, and blessed is the fruit of thy womb, Jesus.
1: Holy Mary, Mother of God, pray for us sinners, now and at the hour of our death.
2: Hail Mary, full of grace, the Lord is with thee. Blessed art thou amongst women, and blessed is the fruit of thy womb, Jesus.
1: Holy Mary, Mother of God, pray for us sinners, now and at the hour of our death.
2: Hail Mary, full of grace, the Lord is with thee. Blessed art thou amongst women, and blessed is the fruit of thy womb, Jesus.
1: Holy Mary,

0: Forgive us our sins, and save us from the fire of hell. Lead all souls to heaven, especially those who need mercy. Hail, Holy Queen,
1: Mother of Mercy, and Mother of Christ, and Saint Mary. To thee we cry, our precious Son of the Deity. To thee we send up our sighs, mourning, and weeping, and our fountain of tears. Turn the most gracious heaven to the Lord, and turn to the Lord with us. And after this, there is thou shown to us the blessed fruit of thy womb, Jesus. Upon the blood of the Holy Spirit, amen.
0: Pray for us, O Holy Mother of God. Let us pray. O God, whose only begotten Son, by his life, death, and resurrection, hath purchased for us the rewards of eternal salvation, grant, we beseech thee, that in meditating upon these mysteries of the most holy rosary of the Blessed Virgin Mary, we may imitate what they contain and obtain what they promise, through the same Christ our Lord.

0: In the name of the Father, and of the Son, and of the Holy Spirit. Amen. Lord, have mercy on us.
1: Christ, have mercy on us.
0: Lord, have mercy on us. Christ, hear us.
1: Christ, graciously hear us.
0: God, the Father of heaven,
1: have mercy on us.
0: God, the Son, Redeemer of the world,
1: have mercy on us.
0: God, the Holy Spirit,
1: have mercy on us.
0: Holy Trinity, one God,
1: have mercy on us.
0: Holy Mary,
1: pray for us.
0: Holy Mother of God,
1: pray for us.
0: Holy Virgin of Virgins,
1: pray for us.
0: Mother of Christ,
1: pray for us.
0: Mother of the Church,
1: pray for us.
0: Mother of Divine Grace,
1: pray for us.
0: Mother Most Pure,
1: pray for us.
0: Mother Most Chaste,
1: pray for us.
0: Mother Inviolate,
1: pray for us.
0: Mother Undefiled,
1: pray for us.
0: Mother Most Amiable,
1: pray for us.
0: Mother Most Admirable,
1: pray for us.
0: Mother of Good Counsel,
1: pray for us.
0: Mother of our Creator,
1: pray for us.
0: Mother of our Savior,
1: pray for us.
0: Virgin Most Prudent,
1: pray for us.
0: Virgin Most Venerable,
1: pray for us.
0: Virgin Most Renowned,
1: pray for us.
0: Virgin Most Powerful,
1: pray for us.
0: Virgin Most Merciful,
1: pray for us.
0: Virgin Most Faithful,
1: pray for us.
0: Mirror of Justice,
1: pray for us.
0: Seat of Wisdom,
1: pray for us.
0: Cause of our Joy,
1: pray for us.
0: Spiritual Vessel,
1: pray for us.
0: Vessel of Honor,
1: pray for us.
0: Singular Vessel of Devotion,
1: pray for us.
0: Mystical Rose,
1: pray for us.
0: Tower of David,
1: pray for us.
0: Tower of Ivory,
1: pray for us.
0: House of Gold,
1: pray for us.
0: Ark of the Covenant,
1: pray for us.
0: Gate of Heaven,
1: pray for us.
0: Morning Star,
1: pray for us.
0: Health of the Sick,
1: pray for us.
0: Refuge of Sinners,
1: pray for us.
0: Comforter of the Afflicted,
1: pray for us.
0: Help of Christians,
1: pray for us.
0: Queen of Angels,
1: pray for us.
0: Queen of Patriarchs,
1: pray for us.
0: Queen of Prophets,
1: pray for us.
0: Queen of Apostles,
1: pray for us.
0: Queen of Martyrs,
1: pray for us.
0: Queen of Confessors,
1: pray for us.
0: Queen of Virgins,
1: pray for us.
0: Queen of All Saints,
1: pray for us.
0: Queen conceived without original sin,
1: pray for us.
0: Queen assumed into Heaven,
1: pray for us.
0: Queen of the Most Holy Rosary,
1: pray for us.
0: Queen of Families,
1: pray for us.
0: Queen of Peace,
1: pray for us.
0: Lamb of God, who takest away the sins of the world,
1: spare us, O Lord.
0: Lamb of God, who takest away the sins of the world,
1: graciously hear us, O Lord.
0: Lamb of God, who takest away the sins of the world,
1: have mercy on us.
0: Pray for us, O Holy Mother of God,
1: that we may be made worthy of the promises of Christ.
0: Let us pray. Grant, we beseech thee, O Lord God, that we, thy servants, may enjoy perpetual health of mind and body, and by the glorious intercession of the Blessed Mary, ever Virgin, be delivered from present sorrow and enjoy everlasting happiness, through Christ our Lord.
1: Amen.

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2: Welcome to Sacred Restorations, a limited series on the SSPX podcast that highlights the beautiful work being done across the U.S. district. In this episode, we travel to Walton, Kentucky, where Assumption Academy is building for the future of Catholic education. Father Stephen Stanich and Mr. Sean Cooper walk us through the remarkable growth of this chapel, from the original SSPX Church and School in Cincinnati, to the move to Walton in 2010, to the arrival of the Dominican Sisters, and the flourishing of both the boys' and the girls' schools. What began with a small chapel and just a few dozen students has grown into a thriving Catholic community of nearly 1,500 people, 9 priests, and hundreds of students. Now, with the boys' school outgrowing its space, Assumption Academy is raising a major new building with classrooms, offices, a full kitchen, and a hall large enough to serve the whole community. It's an ambitious project, but one meant to last for generations. Now let's join Father Stanich and Mr. Cooper for this episode of Sacred Restorations here on the SSPX podcast. Welcome back to our next series on the sacred, not next series, next episode on the Sacred Restorations series. And we're going to be talking about the work that's going on in Walton, Kentucky. Very happy to be joined by Father Stephen Stanich. Hello, Father. How are you?
3: I'm doing all right, Andrew. How are you doing?
2: Very well, thank you. And Mr. Sean Cooper. Hi, Sean.
4: Thank you very much for inviting us for this. This is a great opportunity for us here.
2: Great. Yeah, very glad to speak with you. I have heard so much about the chapel and the school and its growth in Walton. It seems like every other day I hear someone who's either moving from Walton or to Walton or has some sort of connection. And I've never visited, so I'd like to someday. Yeah. But let's learn a little bit more about it. And first, Father Stanich, I've never had you on one of these podcasts before. So for those who may not be familiar with you or haven't met you, can you give us a little background as to who you are and what you've been doing since you became a priest?
3: Yeah, I grew up outside of Chicago in East Chicago, Indiana, and I've been involved in the tradition movement since the late 70s. I had the great fortune of being confirmed by Archbishop Lefebvre in 1981 in Kansas City at St. Vincent's Catholic Church there. And I was ordained in 1992, and since then I have been stationed in various parts of the United States in El Paso, Texas. I was a prior in St. Louis. Then after St. Louis, I was in Dickinson, Texas, Syracuse, New York, Veneta, Oregon, and now since 2021, I've been here in Walton. So I'm coming up on 5 years here in Walton, Kentucky. So I'm reaching my 34th year of my priesthood. So I've had a lot of experience and seen a lot of the society's work here in the United States.
2: That's wonderful, and you've done the grand tour that a lot of the SSPX priests have done over the years. So God bless you for that, Sean. Tell me a little bit about your involvement in this project and kind of your background and what brought you to Walton.
4: All right, I'm actually one of the major donor leads for the school here. I actually help reach out to different organizations and ask for sponsorships, both on the corporate level as well as calling local businesses, trying to pick up building materials, because with this project being as big as it is, every little bit helps. I actually moved up here in 2014. I went to a one of the parish missions in Louisville, Kentucky, St. Benedict's. It was a smaller parish. We actually were able to have a school there. It was a very small school. Whenever we were leaving, there was only about 12 actually in the school system. I have seven girls, and one of the major reasons that we actually moved to Walton was the school there only did not have a high school, so we were having difficulties trying to find places really where it would fit what we needed for church and school for our kids. A lot of the parish down there actually had started moving up here. Since it was part of the same parish, a lot of the priests that were there came down to visit, so it was kind of an easy kind of move for us to kind of stay in that area.
5: Yeah, and you, again, kind of like how Father's done the grand tour, like a lot of other SSPX priests, you've done the same thing that a lot of other dads have done, you know, moving your family to get better opportunities for the faith. Right. And so God bless you for that.
4: Thank you.
5: Let's talk a little bit about the history of the SSPX in this area. There was an original church there. It wasn't called Our Lady of the Assumption or Assumption Church, which is what it's called now.
4: Right.
5: There was another church, and it's been around, what, three decades or something like that? It goes back to the 90s, right?
4: Yes, it does. Back in, I think it was 1911, the society actually took over the former church, St. Patrick's in Cincinnati, Ohio. It was on the north side. They dedicated it in
3: 1991.
4: It was in 1991. Thank you for that. And in 1993, they started a school there. It started out, I think, with around 25 students in the rectory rectory. But because of the economic location, and there was really not, it was seen that there wasn't the opportunity for growth, that they actually started looking for a different location.
5: Okay. So that was in Cincinnati. And for folks who aren't super familiar with the geography, Cincinnati, Ohio is pretty close to Walton, Kentucky. Is that right?
3: So Cincinnati is about 25 miles north, directly north of Walton, Kentucky. So we're pretty close to the downtown area. And so our church in Cincinnati was kind of right in the city there. And we had actually been there before 1991. They were renting some places before that, but that's when they got the church. They called it St. Pius X. And like you said, we finally found the property here 25 miles south of the city, where there was a lot of land and a chance to build schools and for people to live in a more healthy location.
5: Yeah, absolutely. Kind of out of the city a little bit. So the church and the school in Walton opened up, what, in 2010? Is that right?
4: No, that's correct. In 2010. With a lot of prayers, and they were able to find the perfect location again, because kind of like Father touched on, it was in the perfect location. It's with it being 20 to 30 minutes from Cincinnati, about an hour from Lexington. So it was the perfect spot for families to move in. There's an open opportunity for the job market as well.
5: That's great. And so then there was a K through 12 school then that was able to be started then with the additional building that you had there at that time, instead of just a K through 8 building or a K through 8 school.
4: Right. Originally it was K through 12. I think it originally started with around 30 students, again, in the church basement. There were 8 classrooms with a very small staff. And like I said, it with the way the growth was, it was definitely seen as the perfect location for everyone to come in.
5: Yeah.
3: So at that time, obviously the high school was just very small. It had just been a few students here or there, but it really wasn't serious at that point.
5: Sure. Yeah, I mean, growth happens over time. And then the next stage in the development of tradition in the SSPX in Walton is it's kind of like that movie from the 90s. If you build it, they will come. It seems like that's always the case with SSPX chapels. Once a community starts, it just starts to grow and people start to gravitate. And one of the things that happened that was that doesn't happen in all the priories and chapels of the SSPX is the Dominicans decided to come in. And that was shortly thereafter, 4 or 5 years after the church and the school opened in 2010, then the Dominicans came in. Can you talk a little bit about that?
4: Right. I think 2014, we actually had 5 Dominican sisters come in. They started teaching kindergarten through, I think it was 5th grade. And also, I think they also taught music there. And I think it really hit, knowing that we had Dominican sisters here, that it really started to flourish with even with more girls coming to the location. With even on my background, I have 7 children, all of them being girls. And that was a really big development here in Walton at this school for us.
5: Yeah. And so the Dominicans, you know, they're wonderful because their charism is teaching. So to have a Dominican school for the girls is really wonderful. Since they came in, how many Dominican sisters are there now?
3: Well, right now they have 18 sisters here in Walton. Even since I've been here, they've added some sisters. So I think when I got here, I think they were at 12 or 13. And now here in 2026, there are 18 of them that is part of the community here.
5: That's great. So let's get up to the present day. Obviously, this is a series about growth, about construction. And so obviously there's a need for something else. So are you starting a new school? Have you, obviously you found the need to expand the school. So talk to me a little bit about what precipitated that, what started your desire to try to find a better solution.
3: Okay, so the Dominicans, we firstly built a school for them. That was back in 2016, 17. And was it 16, 17?
4: No, 17, sorry. Yeah, 17.
3: Sorry about that. Mm-hmm. Okay, so 2017, the Dominicans had their school built, and so they've continued to grow. And so as they've grown, they've been able to separate from us each year. We finally had our last set of high school graduating senior girls 2 years ago. So the Dominicans had their first graduating class last year, 2025. And so now they have K through 12 for girls. And they also now still have K through second grade for the boys because we do not have any room in our basement for any other classes. So the Dominicans are at about 270, a little over 270 students now. In our school,
5: wow.
3: We have a little over 150 in any church basement. And so you asked the reason why we did this. So obviously, going into a project like this that was going to cost in excess of $40 million, the district superior wanted me to show to him the reason why we should build a school. And so I came back to Walton, talked to my consultants here, and asked them to show to me a reason why we need to build a school, again, a school that would cost in excess of $40 million. And so talking with them, they were talking about the growth of the parish, the growth of the school here, especially over the last 10 years, which has been an incredible growth. We decided that Providence was showing to us that a school needed to be built. We continue to grow, as I said. The Dominicans, like I said, are in excess of 270 students. And so it was necessity that or Providence to show to us that it needed to be done. So I went back to my superior and told him what my consultants had said, and he gave his approval. So obviously, I can almost use an analogy with the society today, you know, with our growth in our order throughout the world and the loss of our 2 bishops that have died and our 2 reigning bishops that are beginning to get old. Necessity is showing for us that we need to consecrate some new bishops for our order. So I can see almost a similar situation with the society in Walton, that we were in a way forced to have to do this, because if we didn't, we wouldn't be able to, we would start after refusing boys from our school. And so rather than doing that, we made that big decision to spend $40 million on a new school.
5: Yeah. And that's the growth of the school. What about the parish growth? You talked about how it's very close to Cincinnati, and there's always been, you know, since, you know, the 80s, 70s, 80s, there was, I have family members in Cincinnati, and there's been a very strong traditional group in Cincinnati for decades. And so it sounds like you're able to attract a lot of those folks. It makes it easy for them to come to church in Walton and maybe even relocate. Talk to me a little bit about the growth in your attendance and the number of parishioners you have since 2010 when you opened up the church there.
4: Yeah, because even I think when the original, in 2010, the parish was around 350 members. And within every year, I mean, new families would really come in. I mean, add to those numbers. I think presently we're almost at 1,500.
3: Probably a little over 1,500.
4: Yeah, you know, we started out with one mass, and now we're up to four. So there's a big draw here, definitely, for the parish. I know even back during COVID, we have, with a lot of the other local churches kind of shutting down because of things, we stayed open, and we gained a lot of parishioners even from that point.
5: And so Walton has turned into a fairly large priory. Here in Phoenix, we have five, sometimes six priests. How many priests are currently in Walton,
3: so
5: Father Stanich?
3: Here in Walton, including myself, there are nine priests. So, and on Sundays, there are more than half of our priests are on mission runs. We serve quite a few missions also from Walton. We're in Nashville, Tennessee. We're in Cleveland, Ohio. We're serving three missions in North Carolina. We're doing Louisville, Kentucky, and we're doing Dayton, Ohio. So we do have quite a few missions that we serve here also. But during the week, from Monday to Friday, the nine of us are here. But like I said, on the weekends, we're usually down to four priests, and the five other priests are on their mission runs.
5: Wow. And then the town of Walton, I mean, the town itself must have grown quite a bit just because of the increased growth in the attendance at Assumption Chapel, right?
4: Right, because the original population was about 3,500, and as all these new families come in, I think we're right now at about a little over 5,700. So, a lot.
5: Wow.
4: I mean, it's continue, and I think there's still going to be, like I said, more families that's going to continue to come because of what's offered here with both the Dominican sisters as well as the church flourishing like it is. So,
5: wow. So let's talk a little bit about the Assumption Academy

0: the kindergarten through second. So hopefully within about a year and a half, we will be K through 12th grade, all boys in our school. So they'll have all the girls K through 12. We'll have the boys K through 12. So right now it's only third through 12th because of the lack of size right now.
1: Okay. So have you broken ground? Have you started on this new school, the new Assumption Academy school?
2: You want to go ahead?
0: Okay, so we broke ground a little less than 2 years ago. We had our groundbreaking ceremony back in June of the year before. And so since then, it's been incredible watching that building go up. And right now, I'd say with the first phase, which consists of the classrooms, the offices, and a lot of the mechanical thing in a hall, we're probably at about, at least on the outside, probably 80% of it's done. The roof's going up at this time. The inside, we're now working on the electric, the plumbing, and the mechanical. So God willing, they'll finish that inside part of the first phase by the early fall. And if we're in, if again, God's providence permits it, we'll be able to move in the school year during the next school year. It won't be in the beginning of the school year, sometime maybe in the mid to late fall, maybe even early winter. That's the plan for the first phase, again, which are the classrooms, the offices, the hall, and a lot of the mechanical rooms. So that's the first phase of our project.
2: And I'll have to speak on even the hall area is one of my, I've had the pleasure of walking through the building in different phases to see it grow. And there's actually, the hall area is one of the main points because it brings in not just the school, it also helps unite the parish. It's a space that's open and where there should fit about 800 with seating. And like right now, I know we're limited, like when we have certain functions in the church where you kind of have to do it in different groups. Well, this should help kind of expand that to where most of the parish can actually gather.
1: That's great. So there's a hall, and are you doing things like a kitchen? And it sounds like you're building a little bit bigger than you need currently, which I think is very smart. I mean, seeing the trajectory of the growth of the chapel and the school, sounds like you're looking ahead a little bit to the future and building a little bit more than what you currently need.
0: We're definitely looking to the future. Back when they built the church, again, around 2010, I was told by my consultants, again, I was not here in 2010, I was told that they thought the church was too big for the parish at that time. So that was 2010, 350 parishioners, and now we're over 1,500, and now we're at four masses on Sunday, and continue at the rate of at least the baptisms we have in our parish. We may be at five masses probably in 3 years. So so we're aiming higher this time as they in comparison what they did in 2010 with the building of the church. And this time we said, well, we'll aim higher so that we're not in that situation where we're adding masses every Sunday and having to add new classrooms down the line. So we're aiming a little higher this time.
1: Sure. Can you tell me a little bit, and like with all of our interviews, usually the people that I interview send over some notes. And so we're kind of going through this outline here, but I'd love to ask a question if it's not a gotcha question about a couple other things I'm interested in. The design of the school and of the, you know, again, we talked about the space and the ability to house all the students and to have things like an auditorium and a library and a parish hall and things like that. But there's always this balance, and especially as Catholics, we want to build things that are beautiful. But you also have to take into account budget. So what has been your philosophy on, you know, building a beautiful space versus the costs and things like that? So can you talk me through a little bit about your design ideas and what your kind of overall kind of balance is on that?
0: Well, I think it's pretty simple. Again, our first principle that we used was the number of students that we're presuming we're going to have down the line. If we continue to grow at the rate we're growing, so the classrooms are being built to have at least, I think, 30 students per classroom.

0: So if you multiply it by 12, that's 360 students. So our school's capacity will be between 300 and 360 students. Like I said, we have 150 boys right now, a little over 150 boys in our school, not counting K through second. Like I said, we don't have them, so we'll be getting a big influx of boys into our school here in a year and a half. Interesting enough, our biggest classrooms are the youngest grades, because that's the growth that we've had over the last 10 years or so. So our smaller classrooms will be the 10th, 11th, and 12th grade classes. And if you look at our lower grades, we got quite a few students in them. So we aimed high. So that was the reason, firstly, for the design. We wanted to try to have it where we had an average of 30 students per class, so that we wouldn't have to have that problem of worrying about adding on later on. Secondly, I think if we want our students to be proud of a school that they attend, if we want to have teachers to be, to want to feel a sense of professionalism in what they're doing, so we wanted to make sure that these classrooms and the school itself would be indicative of something that we take very seriously. So if we're just going to build something really small, what is that, the message we're sending to people? Maybe a little lack of faith, a little lack of hope. So this is, I think, for the people, it was more a message that we have a great faith and hope that we're going to continue to grow and can provide for the people of Northern Kentucky.
1: Yeah. Can you?
2: Oh, I was going to say, and even it was discussed, even with the main hall, if need be, if we continue the growth with the students, that can be converted into classrooms. And I think it would hold up to, I think they were saying, another 350 to 360 students there as well.
1: Wow, that'd be wonderful. You threw out the number a little bit earlier that the total cost of the project is about $40 million. Obviously, Walton is a growing community, but how much of that is going to be funded by local parents, family members, things like that? And how much of that are you looking for outside donations? Kind of what has been your strategy there?
0: I'll let Mr. Cooper answer that one, because it was obviously a very difficult decision to make. I've never been a part of a project like this before. I was able to restore a church when I was in St. Louis. So in relation to what I did in St. Louis and here, this is obviously a project I've never been involved in. So obviously people had experience here in doing this. And so, again, consulting the people who kind of already dealt with the Dominican building. That project was around $16 million. And that same project today would be probably between $25 to $30 million today with the increase of cost. So even their building would be much more expensive than it is today. So it was about $16 million back then for their building. And so I'll let kind of Mr. Cooper answer that rest of that question for you.
2: Yeah, I think right now we do have some private donors who's been doing a really great job helping out. I think right now we're at about a little over $14 million into this, the first project, which is, like I said, is projected to about around $20 million just for this phase, which is a lot of reason why we've got our fundraising group that we're out trying to ask a lot of these corporations to help out, as much as possible. But we're not really just here to help out with the school. The boys that will be graduating here will become men that will go out and help run the future location. So we definitely want to try to reach out to a lot of these different places and say, hey, it's definitely a great growing society. Please help. And we really need all the help we can on this.
1: Yeah. How much of the work are you able to, obviously, you want to try to cut costs wherever possible without sacrificing quality.
2: Right.
1: Has there been a lot of volunteers from the parish to, I can work on this, I can help with this? Or has it all been more, we're gonna find a company, we're gonna find a contractor, and they're gonna do it? Because, as I talk to various chapels who are working on projects like this, there's usually kind of those two different ways of looking at it. What has been your strategy there?
0: Well, I mean, since the project is it's just not your normal project. It's really, the project is immense. So obviously we had to go outside the parish to hire sure. most of the people. I would say 90% of the work that has been done, or even probably more than 90%, has been from contractors. So yeah, we have some parishioner doing some stuff inside of the building right now. There, we have a carpenter maybe working there 9 to 5 every day. But other than that, it's been contractors because the project is so big.
2: Right. We are looking for outside companies that, you know, even may not be able to donate all the paint, but just, you know, portions of paint, and then kind of work it into where if you donate a little bit, we'll actually use those contractors to finish out the project. So there's a lot of opportunities for outside help.
1: Yeah. I'm looking at your website now, and we'll put a link to it in the show notes and there on the screen. And we've been looking at some of the pictures of it, and it is a beautiful building. The plans are just gorgeous. And it looks like you had a great architect with Emmett Hayes.
2: Right.
1: He's just from looking at the pictures, and there's a video from him that I haven't played yet, but
2: right.
1: He's just done a magnificent job. It's almost a little bit kind of East Coast style. You know, it's really, really a handsome building.
2: Right. And that school is actually kind of paired with what they, because it was the same architect that did the Dominican school as well. So a lot of the cues taken from that school were kind of incorporated in what they're building now.
1: That's great. That's wonderful. So where can people find out more information? I know we said that there's a website. It's boysacademy.org, which, how the heck did you get that domain name? That's a great name. Side note. But boysacademy.org, I'd highly suggest our viewers and our listeners to go check that out. But are there other places where people can find out more information?
2: There are, and I'll have to pull up cheat notes on this one because.
1: Oh no, you're good.
2: All right.
1: And we'll put it in the notes too. All right. So.
2: Oh yeah, most definitely. But there is the boysacademy.org. Our YouTube channel is at Assumption Academy now, and then we also have an Instagram, which is Assumption Academy Walton.
1: Okay. Wonderful. So for those of you who are listening, watching, pause the video, go check out those links, subscribe to them so that you can get updates. And what is it that, you know, if people have the means or if people don't have the means, how can someone who is in Duluth watching this video or York, England, how can they help?
0: Well, I mean, obviously, we're always open to any donations anybody wants sent from any part of the country, any part of the world.
1: Sure.
0: You know, we're beggars can't be choosy, as they say. So, I mean, a $40 million project, obviously, that kind of money we just don't have at this point. I mean, like I said, our first goal is to finish this first phase. So, it's like Sean was saying, we raised a little over $14 million. We spent about $11 million on this first phase already. So, we're still a little less than $6 million short of what we need to finish this project, like I said, hopefully by the mid-fall, even to early winter. So that's the goal. So how can they help us? And Sean could probably tell you the ways to send money to us.
2: Oh, most definitely. And again, a lot of that on the everything on the website, definitely there's all kinds of links to help donate. And one thing, even with us, contact the church, the school, because again, it's not just monetarily we're looking for. Hopefully, by the end of the year, we'll be looking for desks and lockers, anything like that. Everything is welcome. Like I said, we're beggars. There is no begging at this point. It's general help. Any kind of help we can get always counts. So,
1: yeah, wonderful. Well, are there any things that you'd like to add where I didn't ask a specific question or something that you want to kind of close with, either of you or both of you?
0: Well, I mean, I'd like to say something. You know, if we look at a lot of the church schools here in America, even the churches here in America from the 19th century, even the early 20th century, mid-20th century. I mean, those buildings were meant to last for a very long time. I mean, you see a lot of those schools and churches in the big cities, Chicago, St. Louis, Cleveland, and this, at least in this part of the country. And it's pretty impressive to see those buildings. And I think, what are these buildings really? It's a testament of our faith and hope and charity. I would say that, you know, it's not meant to last for 50 years, 100 years. It's meant to stay here for future generations to profit from, not just this one. So I think, yeah, it's a little expensive to do this project, but again, we want something that's going to be lasting, like our religion is. Our religion is supposed to stay until the end of time, and we would hope this school can stay for quite a long time here, until whenever God decides to end this time here on earth. So that would be my thing, is that we want to have something that's a testament of the people's faith here in Walton right now to profit future generations, 100, 200 years from now. I'm just seeing, again, these schools and churches here in America, great testaments of the people's faith in the 1800s and early 1900s.
1: Yeah.
2: Perfectly said.
1: Well, that's wonderful. It sounds like you've got a beautiful plan. It sounds like it's being done extraordinarily well. And so for everyone listening, please offer your prayers to the success of this project. If you can give even a little bit, if you love the design and if you love the work that's being done and want to contribute to the growth of this amazing community, please go to boysacademy.org. And I think I counted there on the homepage, there's six different buttons where you can donate. You can't miss it. So
2: you cannot miss
1: very
2: it.
1: Smart of you, by the way. That's great. But yeah, Father Sean, it has been wonderful to talk with you, and I'm looking forward to more updates. I'm going to go subscribe to the YouTube channel and the Instagram account so I don't miss a thing, because I'm really excited to see this take shape, and hopefully I can come visit someday and get a tour.
2: All right. Please do. Please do.
0: Thank you.
1: Would love it. Father Sean, thank you for your time. Thanks for all the work you're doing for the future of Catholic education and Catholic growth. And hopefully we'll be able to talk to you soon with an update once this is all launched.
0: And thanks for giving us the opportunity give a little knowledge and a little exposure for our work here in Walton.
1: Wonderful. Have a wonderful day. Thank you both. Thanks for listening to this episode of Sacred Restorations on the SSPX podcast and on our YouTube page. Please consider subscribing to the YouTube account and to the podcast on Apple Podcasts, Spotify, or wherever fine podcasts are found. And please consider leaving a rating or a review on the podcast. This will make sure that more people can find these episodes and discover the beauty and the truth of traditional Catholicism. Until next time, thank you for joining us, and God bless you.
3: Hatzum, letter to a young man. Dear, you might be puzzled by the title of this letter. Ad sum is the answer you would give in Latin should your name be read out in a roll call. During the priestly ordination ceremony, the assistant priest reads out the names of the candidates for ordination, to which the ordinandi reply, Ad sum, or present. Technically, this would be the very moment of your vocation, should you choose to give yourself to the priesthood. It is the moment when you are called in the name of the bishop to receive the sacrament of holy order. It is the culmination of a journey often strewn with obstacles and doubt, demands and sacrifice, a journey that the world does not understand. Holy order. The ad sum that you might cry out before the bishop, the ministers and the faithful would be but the exterior and climactic manifestation of the interior ad sum, oft repeated since the desire to enter seminary was first discerned. Standing before the bishop, candle in right hand, chasuble folded over the left arm, you would have prepared yourself for this moment by leaving the world, leaving its way of life, and leaving its outward dress in order to become an adopted child of the Church by the ceremony of tonsure, to approach the altar by the four minor orders, to reach the threshold of the priesthood by the major orders of the subdiaconate and diaconate, so that after much prayer, study, and the exercise of virtue, you might be ready to receive the greatest gift that God can bestow on a man, the sacramental priesthood, which is nothing less than a participation in the priesthood of our Lord Jesus Christ. order in the hierarchy. The sacrament is called Holy Order because it inserts the recipient into an order, which is the hierarchy of the sacred ministers, subdeacon, deacon, priest, bishop. Ordination to the diaconate and to the episcopate are also part of the sacrament of Holy Order. All three ordinations, to the diaconate, the priesthood, and the episcopate, imprint a character on the soul, which mark the ordinand according to his order. Order to Christ. To be ordained is to be ordered or configured to Christ as the mediator between God and man. We say that the priest participates in the priesthood of Jesus Christ, who is the sole priest of the New Testament. The priest, therefore, in the person of Christ, offers the divine sacrifice of to God on behalf of man, and draws down heavenly gifts of grace to order men and to order the whole of society to God. Order in man. The priest is not just a conduit of gifts from man to God and from God to man. He gives himself to God along with Christ as the victim. He also gives himself to man along with Christ as a teacher, governor, and sanctifier. In relation to man, his purpose is to bring mankind back to God, both as individuals and collectively in society. For this reason, too, we could say that the sacrament of Holy Order is aptly named because its purpose is to put order into the world, into individuals, families, communities, nations, the whole of society, so that they may finish in God. This order is not just an order of actions, moral behavior, but also an order of being. A man ordered to God in his being is one incorporated into the mystical body of Christ by sanctifying grace. In summary, the priest is one who works for the recapitulation of all things in Christ. We refer to Pope St. Pius X's motto taken from St. Paul, Instaurare omnia in Christo. The need for holy order. In the world today, instead of moving towards a recapitulation in Christ, mankind appears to be collectively distancing itself from God with fiendish determination. The culture of death, of which woke culture is the latest subspecies, is in despotic ascendancy everywhere in the world, even in the Catholic Church. The greatest powers of the world are united in creating a new world order, which in fact is just a continuation of the old world disorder of Lucifer's rebellion against God. And the only way this movement can be reversed is by the sacrament of Holy Order. We need more young men to say, ad sum. The eternal future of so many souls and the history of the world depend on it. Just think, a priest ordained at, say, 26 years old and living until 80 would offer over 20,000 masses, would hear perhaps 30,000 confessions, and would give communion 500,000 times. He would baptize perhaps 500 souls and marry 100 couples. Catechize hundreds of children and adults and bury another 500 souls. Every vocation, therefore, is a world-changing event. Your choice. Ad sum, first in your heart and later before the bishop on the day of your ordination, is your choice. Don't wait for a Damascene thunderbolt or a gentle whisper in the breeze. A vocation is your choice. If there are no insurmountable obstacles on your path to the priesthood, such as responsibilities or dependence, and if you have the requisite moral and intellectual virtue, all that is holding you back from uttering ad sum is your will, because it's your choice. You have heard me say this before. A vocation is not something totally objective, something that you can have metaphysical certitude about. And it's not something totally subjective, something to be found in mysterious signs and sentiments. It's your choice based on both the facts of your capability and your disposition of heart towards self-sacrificing love of God and everything he loves. Your courage. So, ponder this call to cry ad sum to the bishop. If it fills you with fear, know that you can't be courageous unless you are afraid, and I know how much you treasure the virtue of fortitude. With my blessing, in Jesus and Mary.
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7: Sister Lucy said the following: "The Most Holy Virgin in these last times in which we live has given a new efficacy to the recitation of the Rosary to such an extent that there is no problem, no matter how difficult it is, whether temporal or above all spiritual, in the personal life of each one of us, of our families, of the families of the world, or of religious communities, or even of the lives of peoples and nations, that cannot be solved by the Rosary. There is no problem, I tell you, no matter how difficult it is, that we cannot resolve by the prayer of the Holy Rosary."
8: The Holy Rosary. In the name of the Father, and of the Son, and of the Holy Ghost. Amen. I believe in God, the Father Almighty, creator of heaven and earth, and in Jesus Christ, his only Son, our Lord, who was conceived by the Holy Ghost, born of the Virgin Mary, suffered under Pontius Pilate, was crucified, died, and was buried. He descended into hell. The third day he arose again from the dead. He ascended into heaven, sitteth at the right hand of God, the Father Almighty. From thence he shall come to judge the living and the dead. Our Father who art in heaven, hallowed be thy name. Thy kingdom come, thy will be done on earth as it is in heaven. Hail Mary, full of grace, the Lord is with thee. Blessed art thou amongst women, and blessed is the fruit of thy womb, Jesus. Hail Mary, full of grace, the Lord is with thee. Blessed art thou amongst women, and blessed is the fruit of thy womb, Jesus. Hail Mary, full of grace, the Lord is with thee. Blessed art thou amongst women, and blessed is the fruit of thy womb, Jesus.

0: We meditate today the joyful mysteries of the Holy Rosary. The first joyful mystery is the Annunciation. Our Father who art in heaven, hallowed be thy name. Thy kingdom come, thy will be done on earth as it is in heaven. Hail Mary, full of grace, the Lord is with thee. Blessed art thou amongst women, and blessed is the fruit of thy womb, Jesus. Hail Mary, full of grace, the Lord is with thee. Blessed art thou amongst women, and blessed is the fruit of thy womb, Jesus. Hail Mary, full of grace, the Lord is with thee. Blessed art thou amongst women, and blessed is the fruit of thy womb, Jesus. Mary, full of grace, the Lord is with thee. Blessed art thou amongst women, and blessed is the fruit of thy womb, Jesus.
1: Holy Mary, Mother
0: of God, Mary, full of grace, the Lord is with thee. Blessed art thou amongst women, and blessed is the fruit of thy womb, Jesus.
1: Holy Mary, Mother
0: of God, Mary, full of grace, the Lord is with thee. Blessed art thou amongst women, and blessed is the fruit of thy womb, Jesus. Hail Mary, full of grace, the Lord is with thee. Blessed art thou amongst women, and blessed is the fruit of thy womb, Jesus.
1: Holy Mary, Mother
0: of God, Mary, full of grace, the Lord is with thee. Blessed art thou amongst women, and blessed is the fruit of thy womb, Jesus.
1: Holy
0: Mary, full of grace, the Lord is with thee. Blessed art thou amongst women, and blessed is the fruit of thy womb, Jesus.
1: Holy Mary,
0: Hail Mary, full of grace, the Lord is with thee. Blessed art thou amongst women, and blessed is the fruit of thy womb, Jesus.

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The second joyful mystery is the visitation of Our Lady to her cousin, St. Elizabeth. Our Father who art in heaven, hallowed be thy name. Thy kingdom come, thy will be done on earth as it is in heaven. Hail Mary, full of grace, the Lord is with thee. Blessed art thou amongst women, and blessed is the fruit of thy womb, Jesus. Hail Mary, full of grace, the Lord is with thee. Blessed art thou amongst women, and blessed is the fruit of thy womb, Jesus. Hail Mary, full of grace, the Lord is with thee. Blessed art thou amongst women, and blessed is the fruit of thy womb, Jesus. Mary, full of grace, the Lord is with thee. Blessed art thou amongst women, and blessed is the fruit of thy womb, Jesus. Hail Mary, full of grace, the Lord is with thee. Blessed art thou amongst women, and blessed is the fruit of thy womb, Jesus. Hail Mary, full of grace, the Lord is with thee. Blessed art thou amongst women, and blessed is the fruit of thy womb, Jesus. Mary, full of grace, the Lord is with thee. Blessed art thou amongst women, and blessed is the fruit of thy womb, Jesus. Hail Mary, full of grace, the Lord is with thee. Blessed art thou amongst women, and blessed is the fruit of thy womb, Jesus. Hail Mary, full of grace, the Lord is with thee. Blessed art thou amongst women, and blessed is the fruit of thy womb, Jesus. Hail Mary, full of grace, the Lord is with thee. Blessed art thou amongst women, and blessed is the fruit of thy womb, Jesus.

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1: O my Jesus. On the third joyful mystery, the Nativity of our Lord in Bethlehem. Our Father who art in heaven, hallowed be thy name. Thy kingdom come, thy will be done on earth as it is in heaven. Hail Mary, full of grace, the Lord is with thee. Blessed art thou amongst women, and blessed is the fruit of thy womb, Jesus. Hail Mary, full of grace, the Lord is with thee. Blessed art thou amongst women, and blessed is the fruit of thy womb, Jesus. Hail Mary, full of grace, the Lord is with thee. Blessed art thou amongst women, and blessed is the fruit of thy womb, Jesus. Mary, full of grace, the Lord is with thee. Blessed art thou amongst women, and blessed is the fruit of thy womb, Jesus. Hail Mary, full of grace, the Lord is with thee. Blessed art thou amongst women, and blessed is the fruit of thy womb, Jesus. Hail Mary, full of grace, the Lord is with thee. Blessed art thou amongst women, and blessed is the fruit of thy womb, Jesus. Mary, full of grace, the Lord is with thee. Blessed art thou amongst women, and blessed is the fruit of thy womb, Jesus. Hail Mary, full of grace, the Lord is with thee. Blessed art thou amongst women, and blessed is the fruit of thy womb, Jesus. Hail Mary, full of grace, the Lord is with thee. Blessed art thou amongst women, and blessed is the fruit of thy womb, Jesus. Mary, full of grace, the Lord is with thee. Blessed art thou amongst women, and blessed is the fruit of thy womb, Jesus.

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Our Father who art in heaven, hallowed be thy name. Thy kingdom come, thy will be done on earth as it is in heaven. Amen.

Mary, full of grace, the Lord is with thee. Blessed art thou amongst women, and blessed is the fruit of thy womb, Jesus. Hail Mary, full of grace, the Lord is with thee. Blessed art thou amongst women, and blessed is the fruit of thy womb, Jesus. Hail Mary, full of grace, the Lord is with thee. Blessed art thou amongst women, and blessed is the fruit of thy womb, Jesus. Hail Mary, full of grace, the Lord is with thee. Blessed art thou amongst women, and blessed is the fruit of thy womb, Jesus. Hail Mary, full of grace, the Lord is with thee. Blessed art thou amongst women, and blessed is the fruit of thy womb, Jesus. Hail Mary, full of grace, the Lord is with thee. Blessed art thou amongst women, and blessed is the fruit of thy womb, Jesus. Hail Mary, full of grace, the Lord is with thee. Blessed art thou amongst women, and blessed is the fruit of thy womb, Jesus. Hail Mary, full of grace, the Lord is with thee. Blessed art thou amongst women, and blessed is the fruit of thy womb, Jesus. Hail Mary, full of grace, the Lord is with thee. Blessed art thou amongst women, and blessed is the fruit of thy womb, Jesus. Hail Mary, full of grace, the Lord is with thee. Blessed art thou amongst women, and blessed is the fruit of thy womb, Jesus.

my Jesus. The last joyful mystery, the finding of Jesus in the temple. Our Father who art in heaven, hallowed be thy name. Thy kingdom come, thy will be done on earth as it is in heaven. Hail Mary, full of grace, the Lord is with thee. Blessed art thou amongst women, and blessed is the fruit of thy womb, Jesus. Mary, full of grace, the Lord is with thee. Blessed art thou amongst women, and blessed is the fruit of thy womb, Jesus. Hail Mary, full of grace, the Lord is with thee. Blessed art thou amongst women, and blessed is the fruit of thy womb, Jesus. Hail Mary, full of grace, the Lord is with thee. Blessed art thou amongst women, and blessed is the fruit of thy womb, Jesus. Hail Mary, full of grace, the Lord is with thee. Blessed art thou amongst women, and blessed is the fruit of thy womb, Jesus. Hail Mary, full of grace, the Lord is with thee. Blessed art thou amongst women, and blessed is the fruit of thy womb, Jesus. Hail Mary, full of grace, the Lord is with thee. Blessed art thou amongst women, and blessed is the fruit of thy womb, Jesus. Hail Mary, full of grace, the Lord is with thee. Blessed art thou amongst women, and blessed is the fruit of thy womb, Jesus. Hail Mary, full of grace, the Lord is with thee. Blessed art thou amongst women, and blessed is the fruit of thy womb, Jesus. Hail Mary, full of grace, the Lord is with thee. Blessed art thou amongst women, and blessed is the fruit of thy womb, Jesus.

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0: Pray for us, O Holy Mother of God. 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Amen.
1: In the name of the Father, and of the Son,

0: In the name of the Father, and of the Son, and of the Holy Ghost. Amen. Most Holy Trinity, Father, Son, and Holy Ghost, I adore thee profoundly. I offer thee the most precious body, blood, soul, and divinity of Jesus Christ present in all the tabernacles of the world, in reparation for the outrages, sacrileges, and indifferences by which he is offended, and through the infinite merits of his most sacred heart and of the Immaculate Heart of Mary, I beg of thee the conversion of poor sinners. Amen. My God, I believe, I adore, I hope, and I love thee. I beg pardon for those who do not believe, do not adore, do not hope, and do not love thee. My God, I believe, I adore, I hope, and I love thee. I beg pardon for those who do not believe, do not adore, do not hope, and do not love thee. My God, I believe, I adore, I hope, and I love thee. I beg pardon for those who do not believe, do not adore, do not hope, and do not love thee. Sancti Michael Arcangele, defendi nos in prelio, contra nequitiam et insidias diaboli esto presidium, impretili Deus supices deprecamur, tuque princeps minitiae celestis, Satana mariosque spiritus malignos, quae perditione manimarum pervagantur in mundo, divina virtute in inferno retrude. Amen. Our Lady of the Rosary, pray for us.
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2: In the name of the Father, and of the Son, and of the Holy Ghost, amen. I believe in God, the Father Almighty, creator of heaven and earth, and in Jesus Christ, his only Son, our Lord, who was conceived by the Holy Ghost, born of the Virgin Mary, suffered under Pontius Pilate, was crucified, died, and was buried. He descended into hell the third day, rose again from the dead. He ascended into heaven, sitteth at the right hand of God, the Father Almighty. From thence he shall come to judge the living and the dead. Our Father, who art in heaven, hallowed be thy name. Thy kingdom come, thy will be done on earth as it is in heaven. Hail Mary, full of grace, the Lord is with thee. Blessed art thou amongst women, and blessed is the fruit of thy womb, Jesus. Hail Mary, full of grace, the Lord is with thee. Blessed art thou amongst women, and blessed is the fruit of thy womb, Jesus. Hail Mary, full of grace, the Lord is with thee. Blessed art thou amongst women, and blessed is the fruit of thy womb, Jesus. First sorrowful mystery is the agony in the garden. Our Father, who art in heaven, hallowed be thy name. Thy kingdom come, thy will be done on earth as it is in heaven. Hail Mary, full of grace, the Lord is with thee. Blessed art thou amongst women, and blessed is the fruit of thy womb, Jesus. Hail Mary, full of grace, the Lord is with thee. Blessed art thou amongst women, and blessed is the fruit of thy womb, Jesus. Hail Mary, full of grace, the Lord is with thee. Blessed art thou amongst women, and blessed is the fruit of thy womb, Jesus. Hail Mary, full of grace, the Lord is with thee. Blessed art thou amongst women, and blessed is the fruit of thy womb, Jesus. Hail Mary, full of grace, the Lord is with thee. Blessed art thou amongst women, and blessed is the fruit of thy womb, Jesus. Hail Mary, full of grace, the Lord is with thee. Blessed art thou amongst women, and blessed is the fruit of thy womb, Jesus. Hail Mary, full of grace, the Lord is with thee. Blessed art thou amongst women, and blessed is the fruit of thy womb, Jesus. Hail Mary, full of grace, the Lord is with thee. Blessed art thou amongst women, and blessed is the fruit of thy womb, Jesus. Hail Mary, full of grace, the Lord is with thee. Blessed art thou amongst women, and blessed is the fruit of thy womb, Jesus. Hail Mary, full of grace, the Lord is with thee. Blessed art thou amongst women, and blessed is the fruit of thy womb, Jesus. O my Jesus, forgive us our sins, save us in the fires of hell. Lead all souls to heaven, especially those most in need of thy mercy. The second sorrowful mystery is the scourging of the pillar. Our Father who art in heaven, hallowed be thy name. Thy kingdom come, thy will be done on earth as it is in heaven. Hail Mary, full of grace, the Lord is with thee. Blessed art thou amongst women, and blessed is the fruit of thy womb, Jesus. Hail Mary, full of grace, the Lord is with thee. Blessed art thou amongst women, and blessed is the fruit of thy womb, Jesus. Hail Mary, full of grace, the Lord is with thee. Blessed art thou amongst women, and blessed is the fruit of thy womb, Jesus. Hail Mary, full of grace, the Lord is with thee. Blessed art thou amongst women, and blessed is the fruit of thy womb, Jesus. Hail Mary, full of grace, the Lord is with thee. Blessed art thou amongst women, and blessed is the fruit of thy womb, Jesus. Hail Mary, full of grace, the Lord is with thee. Blessed art thou amongst women, and blessed is the fruit of thy womb, Jesus. Hail Mary, full of grace, the Lord is with thee. Blessed art thou amongst women, and blessed is the fruit of thy womb, Jesus. Hail Mary, full of grace, the Lord is with thee. Blessed art thou amongst women, and blessed is the fruit of thy womb, Jesus. Hail Mary, full of grace, the Lord is with thee. Blessed art thou amongst women, and blessed is the fruit of thy womb, Jesus. Hail Mary, full of grace, the Lord is with thee. Blessed art thou amongst women, and blessed is the fruit of thy womb, Jesus. O my Jesus, forgive us our sins, save us in the fires of hell. Lead all souls to heaven, especially those most in need of thy mercy. The third sorrowful mystery is the crowning with thorns. Our Father who art in heaven, hallowed be thy name. Thy kingdom come, thy will be done on earth as it is in heaven. Hail Mary, full of grace, the Lord is with thee. Blessed art thou amongst women, and blessed is the fruit of thy womb, Jesus. Hail Mary, full of grace, the Lord is with thee. Blessed art thou amongst women, and blessed is the fruit of thy womb, Jesus. Hail Mary, full of grace, the Lord is with thee. Blessed art thou amongst women, and blessed is the fruit of thy womb, Jesus. Hail Mary, full of grace, the Lord is with thee. Blessed art thou amongst women, and blessed is the fruit of thy womb, Jesus. Hail Mary, full of grace, the Lord is with thee. Blessed art thou amongst women, and blessed is the fruit of thy womb, Jesus. Hail Mary, full of grace, the Lord is with thee. Blessed art thou amongst women, and blessed is the fruit of thy womb, Jesus. Hail Mary, full of grace, the Lord is with thee. Blessed art thou amongst women, and blessed is the fruit of thy womb, Jesus. Hail Mary, full of grace, the Lord is with thee. Blessed art thou amongst women, and blessed is the fruit of thy womb, Jesus. Hail Mary, full of grace, the Lord is with thee. Blessed art thou amongst women, and blessed is the fruit of thy womb, Jesus. Hail Mary, full of grace, the Lord is with thee. Blessed art thou amongst women, and blessed is the fruit of thy womb, Jesus. O my Jesus, forgive us our sins, save us in the fires of hell. Lead all souls. The fourth sorrowful mystery, our Lord carries his cross. Our Father who art in heaven, hallowed be thy name. Thy kingdom come, thy will be done on earth as it is in heaven. Hail Mary, full of grace, the Lord is with thee. Blessed art thou amongst women, and blessed is the fruit of thy womb, Jesus. Hail Mary, full of grace, the Lord is with thee. Blessed art thou amongst women, and blessed is the fruit of thy womb, Jesus. Hail Mary, full of grace, the Lord is with thee. Blessed art thou amongst women, and blessed is the fruit of thy womb, Jesus. Hail Mary, full of grace, the Lord is with thee. Blessed art thou amongst women, and blessed is the fruit of thy womb, Jesus. Hail Mary, full of grace, the Lord is with thee. Blessed art thou amongst women, and blessed is the fruit of thy womb, Jesus. Hail Mary, full of grace, the Lord is with thee. Blessed art thou amongst women, and blessed is the fruit of thy womb, Jesus. Hail Mary, full of grace, the Lord is with thee. Blessed art thou amongst women, and blessed is the fruit of thy womb, Jesus. Hail Mary, full of grace, the Lord is with thee. Blessed art thou amongst women, and blessed is the fruit of thy womb, Jesus. Hail Mary, full of grace, the Lord is with thee. Blessed art thou amongst women, and blessed is the fruit of thy womb, Jesus. Hail Mary, full of grace, the Lord is with thee. Blessed art thou amongst women, and blessed is the fruit of thy womb, Jesus. O my Jesus, forgive us our sins, save us in the fires of hell. Lead all souls to heaven, especially those most in need. The fifth sorrowful mystery is the crucifixion and death of our Lord. Our Father who art in heaven, hallowed be thy name. Thy kingdom come, thy will be done on earth as it is in heaven. Hail Mary, full of grace, the Lord is with thee. Blessed art thou amongst women, and blessed is the fruit of thy womb, Jesus. Hail Mary, full of grace, the Lord is with thee. Blessed art thou amongst women, and blessed is the fruit of thy womb, Jesus. Hail Mary, full of grace, the Lord is with thee. Blessed art thou amongst women, and blessed is the fruit of thy womb, Jesus. Hail Mary, full of grace, the Lord is with thee. Blessed art thou amongst women, and blessed is the fruit of thy womb, Jesus. Hail Mary, full of grace, the Lord is with thee. Blessed art thou amongst women, and blessed is the fruit of thy womb, Jesus. Hail Mary, full of grace, the Lord is with thee. Blessed art thou amongst women, and blessed is the fruit of thy womb, Jesus. Hail Mary, full of grace, the Lord is with thee. Blessed art thou amongst women, and blessed is the fruit of thy womb, Jesus. Hail Mary, full of grace, the Lord is with thee. Blessed art thou amongst women, and blessed is the fruit of thy womb, Jesus. Hail Mary, full of grace, the Lord is with thee. Blessed art thou amongst women, and blessed is the fruit of thy womb, Jesus. Hail Mary, full of grace, the Lord is with thee. Blessed art thou amongst women, and blessed is the fruit of thy womb, Jesus. O my Jesus, forgive us our sins, save us in the fires. Hail, Holy Queen, Mother of Mercy, our life, our sweetness, and our hope. To thee do we cry, poor banished children of Eve. To thee do we send up our sighs, mourning and weeping in this valley of tears. Turn then, most gracious Advocate, thine eyes of mercy towards us. And after this our exile, show unto us the blessed fruit of thy womb, Jesus. O clement, O loving, O sweet. Pray for us, O Holy Mother of God. Let us pray, O God, whose only begotten Son, by his life, death, and resurrection, has purchased for us the rewards of eternal life. Grant, we beseech thee, that by meditating upon these mysteries of the Most Holy Rosary of the Blessed Virgin Mary, we may imitate what they contain and obtain what they promise through the same Christ our Lord. O Lord, grant us priests. O Lord, grant us holy priests. O Lord, grant us many holy priests. O Lord, grant us many holy religious vocations. O Lord, grant us many holy Catholic families. Saint Pius X.
3: An act of spiritual communion. In the name of the Father, and of the Son, and of the Holy Spirit. Amen. My Jesus, I believe that you are present in the most holy sacrament. I love you above all things, and I desire to receive you into my soul. since I cannot at this moment receive you sacramentally, come at least spiritually into my heart. I embrace you as if you were already there and unite myself wholly to you. Never permit me to be separated from you. Amen. In the name of the Father, and of the Son, and of the Holy Spirit. Amen.
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5: In the name of the Father, and of the Son, and of the Holy Ghost, and I believe in God, the Father Almighty, creator of heaven and earth, and in Jesus Christ, his only Son, our Lord, who was conceived by the Holy Ghost, born of the Virgin Mary, suffered under Pontius Pilate, was crucified, died, and was buried. He descended into hell. The third day he arose again from the dead. He ascended into heaven, seated at the right hand of God, the Father Almighty. From thence he shall come to judge the living and the dead. Our Father who art in heaven, hallowed be thy name. Thy kingdom come, thy will be done on earth as it is in heaven.
6: Give us this day our daily
5: bread, and forgive us. Hail Mary, full of grace, the Lord is with thee. Blessed art thou amongst women, and blessed is the fruit of thy womb, Jesus. Hail Mary, full of grace, the Lord is with thee. Blessed art thou amongst women, and blessed is the fruit of thy womb, Jesus. Hail Mary, full of grace, the Lord is with thee. Blessed art thou amongst women, and blessed is the fruit of thy womb, Jesus.

0: 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Our Father who art in heaven, hallowed be thy name, thy kingdom come, thy will be done on earth as it is in heaven.
1: Give us this

0: Hail Mary, full of grace, the Lord is with thee. Blessed art thou amongst women, and blessed is the fruit of thy womb, Jesus.
1: Holy Mary, Mother
0: of God, pray for us sinners now and at the hour of our death. Hail Mary, full of grace, the Lord is with thee. Blessed art thou amongst women, and blessed is the fruit of thy womb, Jesus.
1: Holy Mary, Mother of God,
0: Hail Mary, full of grace, the Lord is with thee. Blessed art thou amongst women, and blessed is the fruit of thy womb, Jesus.
1: Holy Mary, Mother of God, pray for us sinners now and at the hour of our death.
0: Hail Mary, full of grace, the Lord is with thee. Blessed art thou amongst women, and blessed is the fruit of thy womb, Jesus.
1: Holy Mary, Mother of God, pray for us sinners now and at the hour of our death.
0: Hail Mary, full of grace, the Lord is with thee. Blessed art thou amongst women, and blessed is the fruit of thy womb, Jesus.
1: Holy Mary, Mother of God, pray for us sinners now and at the hour of our death.
0: Hail Mary, full of grace, the Lord is with thee. Blessed art thou amongst women, and blessed is the fruit of thy womb, Jesus.
1: Holy Mary, Mother of God, pray for us sinners now and at the hour.
0: Hail Mary, full of grace, the Lord is with thee. Blessed art thou amongst women, and blessed is the fruit of thy womb, Jesus.
1: Holy Mary, Mother of God, pray for us sinners now and at the hour.

0: second glorious mystery is the Ascension. Our Father who art in heaven, hallowed be thy name. Thy kingdom come, thy will be done on earth as it is in heaven.
1: Give us this day our daily bread, and forgive us our trespasses, as we forgive those who trespass against us. And lead us not into temptation, but deliver us from evil.
0: Hail Mary, full of grace, the Lord is with thee. Blessed art thou amongst women, and blessed is the fruit of thy womb, Jesus.
1: Holy Mary, Mother of God, pray for us sinners now and at the hour of our death.
0: Hail Mary, full of grace, the Lord is with thee. Blessed art thou amongst women, and blessed is the fruit of thy womb, Jesus.
1: Holy Mary, Mother of God, pray for us sinners now and at the hour of our death.
0: Hail Mary, full of grace, the Lord is with thee. Blessed art thou amongst women, and blessed is the fruit of thy womb, Jesus.
1: Holy Mary, Mother of God, pray for us sinners now and at the hour of our death.
0: Hail Mary, full of grace, the Lord is with thee. Blessed art thou amongst women, and blessed is the fruit of thy womb, Jesus.
1: Holy Mary, Mother of God, pray for us sinners now.
0: Hail Mary, full of grace, the Lord is with thee. Blessed art thou amongst women, and blessed is the fruit of thy womb, Jesus.
1: Holy Mary, Mother of God, pray for us sinners now.
0: Hail Mary, full of grace, the Lord is with thee. Blessed art thou amongst women, and blessed is the fruit of thy womb, Jesus.
1: Holy Mary, Mother of God, pray for us sinners now.
0: Hail Mary, full of grace, the Lord is with thee. Blessed art thou amongst women, and blessed is the fruit of thy womb, Jesus.
1: Holy Mary, Mother of God, pray for us sinners
0: now. Hail Mary, full of grace, the Lord is with thee. Blessed art thou amongst women, and blessed is the fruit of thy womb, Jesus.
1: Holy Mary, Mother of God,
0: Mary, full of grace, the Lord is with thee. Blessed art thou amongst women, and blessed is the fruit of thy womb, Jesus.
1: Holy Mary, Mother of God, pray for us sinners now.
0: Hail Mary, full of grace, the Lord is with thee. Blessed art thou amongst women, and blessed is the fruit of thy womb, Jesus.
1: Holy Mary, Mother of God, pray for us sinners now.

0: Hear us, O Lord. The third glorious mystery is the descent of the Holy Ghost upon the apostles of Mary. Our Father, who art in heaven, hallowed be thy name. Thy kingdom come, thy will be done on earth as it is in heaven.
1: Give us this day our daily bread, and forgive us our trespasses, as we forgive those who trespass against us. And lead us not into temptation, but deliver us from evil.
0: Hail Mary, full of grace.

0: grace, the Lord is with thee. Blessed art thou amongst women, and blessed is the fruit of thy womb, Jesus.
1: Holy Mary, Mother of God, pray for us sinners now and at the
0: hour of our death. Hail Mary, full of grace, the Lord is with thee. Blessed art thou amongst women, and blessed is the fruit of thy womb, Jesus.
1: Holy Mary, Mother of God, pray for us sinners now and at the hour of our death.
0: Hail Mary, full of grace, the Lord is with thee. Blessed art thou amongst women, and blessed is the fruit of thy womb, Jesus.
1: Holy Mary, Mother of God, pray for us sinners now and at
0: the hour of our death. Hail Mary, full of grace, the Lord is with thee. Blessed art thou amongst women, and blessed is the fruit of thy womb, Jesus.
1: Holy Mary, Mother of God, pray for us sinners now and at the hour of our death.
0: Hail Mary, full of grace, the Lord is with thee. Blessed art thou amongst women, and blessed is the fruit of thy womb, Jesus.
1: Holy Mary, Mother of God, pray for us sinners now and at the hour of our death.
0: Hail Mary, full of grace, the Lord is with thee. Blessed art thou amongst women, and blessed is the fruit of thy womb, Jesus.
1: Holy Mary, Mother of God, pray for us sinners now and at the hour of our death.
0: Hail Mary, full of grace, the Lord is with thee. Blessed art thou amongst women, and blessed is the fruit of thy womb, Jesus.
1: Holy Mary, Mother of God, pray for us sinners now and at the hour of our death.
0: Hail Mary, full of grace, the Lord is with thee. Blessed art thou amongst women, and blessed is the fruit of thy womb, Jesus.
1: Holy Mary, Mother of God, pray for us sinners now and at the hour of our death.
0: Hail Mary, full of grace, the Lord is with thee. Blessed art thou amongst women, and blessed is the fruit of thy womb, Jesus.
1: Holy Mary, Mother of God, pray for us sinners now and at the hour of our death.
0: Hail Mary, full of grace, the Lord is with thee. Blessed art thou amongst women, and blessed is the fruit of thy womb, Jesus.
1: Holy Mary, Mother of God, pray for us sinners now and at the hour of our death.

0: Jesus.
1: Forgive us our sins, save us from the fire of hell. Lead all souls to heaven, especially
0: those who are most in need. The fourth glorious mystery is the Assumption. Our Father, who art in heaven, hallowed be thy name. Thy kingdom come, thy will be done on earth as it is in heaven.
1: Give us this day our daily bread, and forgive us our trespasses, as we forgive those who trespass against us. And lead us not into temptation, but deliver us from evil.
0: Hail Mary, full of grace, the Lord is with thee. Blessed art thou among women, and blessed is the fruit of thy womb, Jesus.
1: Holy Mary, Mother of God, pray for us sinners now and at the hour of our death.
0: Hail Mary, full of grace, the Lord is with thee. Blessed art thou among women, and blessed is the fruit of thy womb, Jesus.
1: Holy Mary, Mother of God, pray for us sinners now and at the hour of our death.
0: Hail Mary, full of grace, the Lord is with thee. Blessed art thou among women, and blessed is the fruit of thy womb, Jesus.
1: Holy Mary, Mother of God, pray for us sinners now and at the hour of our death.
0: Hail Mary, full of grace, the Lord is with thee. Blessed art thou among women, and blessed is the fruit of thy womb, Jesus.
1: Holy Mary, Mother of God, pray for us sinners now and at the hour of our death.
0: Hail Mary, full of grace, the Lord is with thee. Blessed art thou among women, and blessed is the fruit of thy womb, Jesus.
1: Holy Mary, Mother of God, pray for us sinners now and at the hour of our death.
0: Hail Mary, full of grace, the Lord is with thee. Blessed art thou among women, and blessed is the fruit of thy womb, Jesus.
1: Holy Mary, Mother of God, pray for us sinners now and at the hour of our death.
0: Hail Mary, full of grace, Lord is with thee. Blessed art thou among women, and blessed is the fruit of thy womb, Jesus.
1: Holy Mary, Mother of God, pray for us sinners now and at the hour of our death.
0: Hail Mary, full of grace, Lord is with thee. Blessed art thou among women, and blessed is the fruit of thy womb, Jesus.
1: Holy Mary, Mother of God, pray for us sinners now and at the hour of our death.
0: Hail Mary, full of grace, Lord is with thee. Blessed art thou among women, and blessed is the fruit of thy womb, Jesus.
1: Holy Mary, Mother of God, pray for us sinners now and at the hour of our death.
0: Hail Mary, full of grace, Lord is with thee. Blessed art thou among women, and blessed is the fruit of thy womb, Jesus.
1: Holy Mary, Mother of God, pray for us sinners now and at the hour of our death.

0: Jesus.
1: Forgive us our sins, save us from the fires of hell. Lead all souls to heaven, especially those most in need.
2: The fifth glorious mystery is the coronation. Our Father, who art in heaven, hallowed be thy name. Thy kingdom come, thy will be done on earth as it is in heaven.
1: Give us this day our daily bread, and forgive us our trespasses, as we forgive those who trespass against us. And lead us not into temptation, but deliver us from evil.
2: Hail Mary, full of grace, the Lord is with thee. Blessed art thou amongst women, and blessed is the fruit of thy womb, Jesus.
1: Holy Mary, Mother of God, pray for us sinners, now and at the hour of our death.
2: Hail Mary, full of grace, the Lord is with thee. Blessed art thou amongst women, and blessed is the fruit of thy womb, Jesus.
1: Holy Mary, Mother of God, pray for us sinners, now and at the hour of our death.
2: Hail Mary, full of grace, the Lord is with thee. Blessed art thou amongst women, and blessed is the fruit of thy womb, Jesus.
1: Holy Mary, Mother of God, pray for us sinners, now and at the hour of our death.
2: Hail Mary, full of grace, the Lord is with thee. Blessed art thou amongst women, and blessed is the fruit of thy womb, Jesus.
1: Holy Mary, Mother of God, pray for us sinners, now and at the hour of our death.
2: Mary, full of grace, the Lord is with thee. Blessed art thou amongst women, and blessed is the fruit of thy womb, Jesus.
1: Holy Mary, Mother of God, pray for us sinners, now and at the hour of our death.
2: Hail Mary, full of grace, the Lord is with thee. Blessed art thou amongst women, and blessed is the fruit of thy womb, Jesus.
1: Holy Mary, Mother of God, pray for us sinners, now and at the hour of our death.
2: The Lord is with thee. Blessed art thou amongst women, and blessed is the fruit of thy womb, Jesus.
1: Holy Mary, Mother of God, pray for us sinners, now and at the hour of our death.
2: Hail Mary, full of grace, the Lord is with thee. Blessed art thou amongst women, and blessed is the fruit of thy womb, Jesus.
1: Holy Mary, Mother of God, pray for us sinners, now and at the hour of our death.
2: Hail Mary, full of grace, the Lord is with thee. Blessed art thou amongst women, and blessed is the fruit of thy womb, Jesus.
1: Holy Mary, Mother of God, pray for us sinners, now and at the hour of our death.
2: Hail Mary, full of grace, the Lord is with thee. Blessed art thou amongst women, and blessed is the fruit of thy womb, Jesus.
1: Holy Mary,

0: Forgive us our sins, and save us from the fire of hell. And God bless us all the rest of the day. Hail, Holy Queen,
1: Mother of Mercy, and Mother of Righteousness, and Mother of Lord. To thee we cry, our gracious Son of the Lord. To thee we send up our sighs, mourning, and weeping, and our bowed head tears. Turn the most gracious of the Lord, and turn the most gracious of the Lord. And after this, there is thou shown to us the blessed fruit of thy womb, Jesus. Upon the blood of the Lord, Jesus, and the Lord.
0: Pray for us, Holy Mother of God. O God, whose only begotten Son, by his life, death, and resurrection, hath purchased for us the rewards of eternal salvation, grant, we beseech thee, that in meditating upon these mysteries of the most holy rosary of the Blessed Virgin Mary, we may imitate what they contain and obtain what they promise, through the same Christ our Lord.
2: Amen.

0: The first thing is that we have to constantly remind ourselves that this could be our last moment. We have to live every day of our life as though we will never have the opportunity to return to the confessional, as though we will never have the opportunity to ask for forgiveness again. And if we do that, we won't fall into sin. If we live our entire life as though we will never have the possibility of going back to the confessional, we will make sure that we don't fall into grave sin. At the same point, at those opportunities that we do have to return to the confessional, we should make them count. Not just constantly depending upon the confessional to bring us back into the grace of God, but to use the confessional in very much the same way that we receive Holy Communion, as a growth of spiritual life, as a growth in the spiritual life itself, and in the life of grace within our own hearts. We have to go to the confessional not just because we're in the state of sin, but also because we want to love God more. The confessional is not supposed to be a scary place where all we do is get punished. The confessional is supposed to be another home where we can beg for God to help us to do penance for the sins that we have committed. It is a sign of God's love for us. And it must not be misused.
1: Every time you look at the Sacred Heart, there is a grace coming from Him. It's infallible. You are in distress, you are in temptation, look at the Sacred Heart. Immediately, you will find consolation. You need some grace, more faith, more charity, more purity, more justice, I don't know, more prudence, suggestions, advice, look at the Sacred Heart. And immediately, you will receive the answer. So, my dear faithful, let's believe. Let's believe in the love of God.
2: Litany of the Sacred Heart of Jesus. Lord, have mercy on us. Christ, have mercy on us. Lord, have mercy on us. Christ, hear us. Christ, graciously hear us. God, the Father of heaven, have mercy on us. God, the Son, Redeemer of the world, have mercy on us. God, the Holy Ghost, have mercy on us. Holy Trinity, one God, have mercy on us. Heart of Jesus, Son of the Eternal Father, have mercy on us. Heart of Jesus, formed by the Holy Ghost in the womb of the Virgin Mother, have mercy on us. Heart of Jesus, substantially united to the Word of God, have mercy on us. Heart of Jesus, of infinite majesty, have mercy on us. Heart of Jesus, sacred temple of God, have mercy on us. Heart of Jesus, tabernacle of the Most High, have mercy on us. Heart of Jesus, house of God and gate of heaven, have mercy on us. Heart of Jesus, burning furnace of charity, have mercy on us. Heart of Jesus, abode of justice and love, have mercy on us. Heart of Jesus, full of goodness and love, have mercy on us. Heart of Jesus, abyss of all virtues, have mercy on us. Heart of Jesus, most worthy of all praise, have mercy on us. Heart of Jesus, King and center of all hearts, have mercy on us. Heart of Jesus, in whom are all the treasures of wisdom and knowledge, have mercy on us. Heart of Jesus, in whom dwells the fullness of divinity, have mercy on us. Heart of Jesus, in whom the Father was well pleased, have mercy on us. Heart of Jesus, of whose fullness we have all received, have mercy on us. Heart of Jesus, desire of the everlasting hills, have mercy on us. Heart of Jesus, patient and most merciful, have mercy on us. Heart of Jesus, enriching all who invoke thee, have mercy on us. Heart of Jesus, fountain of life and holiness, have mercy on us. Heart of Jesus, propitiation for our sins, have mercy on us. Heart of Jesus, loaded down with opprobrium, have mercy on us. Heart of Jesus, bruised for our offenses, have mercy on us. Heart of Jesus, obedient to death, have mercy on us. Heart of Jesus, pierced with a lance, have mercy on us. Heart of Jesus, source of all consolation, have mercy on us. Heart of Jesus, our life and resurrection, have mercy on us. Heart of Jesus, our peace and our reconciliation, have mercy on us. Heart of Jesus, victim for our sins, have mercy on us. Heart of Jesus, salvation of those who trust in thee, have mercy on us. Heart of Jesus, hope of those who die in thee, have mercy on us. Heart of Jesus, delight of all the saints, have mercy on us. Lamb of God, who taketh away the sins of the world, spare us, O Lord. Lamb of God, who taketh away the sins of the world, graciously hear us, O Lord. Lamb of God, who takes away the sins of the world, have mercy on us. Jesus, meek and humble of heart, make our hearts like unto thine. Let us pray. Almighty and eternal God, look upon the heart of thy most beloved Son, and upon the praises and satisfaction which he offers thee in the name of sinners. And to those who implore thy mercy, in thy great goodness, grant forgiveness in the name of the same Jesus Christ, thy Son, who with thee livest and reignest, world without end. Amen.

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1: The grace of God, our Savior, hath appeared to all men, instructing us that denying ungodliness and worldly desires, we should live soberly and justly and godly in this world, looking for the blessed hope and coming of the glory of the great God and Savior, Jesus Christ. Words taken from the lesson today, in the name of the Father, and of the Son, and of the Holy Ghost. Amen. There's a lot of truth to this little rhyme. Two men looked through prison bars. One saw mud, the other saw stars. Two men looked through prison bars. One saw mud, and the other saw stars. Although we may not be looking through prison bars with our human eyes, we are nonetheless in some way imprisoned in this life. We're not totally and completely free to do anything we want. There are limits to our freedom. To avoid being imprisoned in the jail of the city or the state, we must abide by the civil law. To avoid being jailed in the eternal prison of fire and misery, speaking of hell, we must follow the natural law embedded in God's creation, written on our hearts, as well as the law laid down by God and His holy church. Unfortunately, some look upon these restrictions, these limits, these boundaries, with sorrow and even disdain. Such men are earthbound and gloomy and noticing the bars of our prison, seeing only the mud. I want to be free. I want to do my thing. Is this the kind of companion we want for our time in this world? Such people are always wanting to break free from the constraints laid down by our Creator and our Savior. And what do they want to do? They want to wallow in the mire of sin. Oh, how important it is to have good friends, good companions in this life, to help us look up at the stars, even to become a star ourselves and to know them even in this life. And that is the same as knowing the saints, for that is what they are. The church tells us, the scriptures tell us, the stars in the scriptures are saints. Now, here's a good resolution for the new year. To be always reading a life of a saint. They make the best companions for our time of confinement because they saw the stars when they were in this life and they understood their freedom as sons of God, the freedom of heaven on the other side. They understood. They longed for that freedom to be with God. And they did what was required. Thus, the teaching of St. Paul in the lesson this morning, that we should shun ungodliness and worldly desires. We should live soberly and justly and godly in this world, looking for the blessed hope in the coming of the glory of the great God and our Savior, Jesus Christ. Now, to see this more clearly, and to prepare ourselves for the new year of our Lord and Savior 2015, to avoid looking at the mud, we're prone to do, let's reflect on an example from the lives of the saints. In February 1535, the English Parliament had passed the Treason Act. It stipulated a charge of high treason to be brought against anyone who denied or even refused to acknowledge that the King of England was supreme head on earth of the Church in England. Now, there's a problem here. An earthly king is making himself a rival to Christ's vicar, the Pope. An earthly king has inserted himself into the sanctuary of God. Such acts as this one have the smell of the Antichrist about them. Our Lord, the King of Kings, said to St. Peter, "He who receives you receives me and him who sent me. He who rejects you rejects me and him who sent me." King Henry rejected Peter, the Pope, and consequently, he also rejected the King of Kings. Henry was Herod come back again. And it was all over a marriage problem. Imagine that. Some things never change. Commissioners were sent to all the religious houses, including the London Charterhouse, the Carthusians, to secure acknowledgement of the king's supremacy. The prior of the Carthusians, St. John Houghton, had set aside 3 days of preparation to decide how they were to respond to the commissioners. On the first day, all made a general confession. On the second day, led by Houghton himself, everyone asked pardon of each other, of his brethren in turn, for all offenses. They humbled themselves, and on the third day, the prior sang a mass of the Holy Ghost for guidance. Now on the third day, when the moment came for the elevation of the sacred host, all felt in their hearts the breath of the Holy Ghost whose counsel they had implored. To some it seemed even sensible, as like a gust of wind or like a harmonious echo. The prior himself was for some minutes unable to continue the mass. And at the subsequent chapter, he spoke of his experience with great thankfulness, but with also an exhortation that all should abide in God's grace with prayer, being humble and fearful. His own constant prayer was that of Christ's first disciples, "Holy Father, keep them whom thou hast given me in thy name." Now, what was the result of this effort, this 3 days? Well, the Carthusians, to a man, determined not to take the oath. They were tried at the end of April, condemned for high treason, and sentenced to death. At least the leaders were tried at the beginning. They died, 18 in all, either of the appalling death of being drawn and quartered, or else they were chained to a stake and left to starve to death in the Tower of London. St. John Houghton, the first to die, bore the agony of the butchery with heroic patience, prolonged and aggravated by the tough hair shirt he was wearing. Conscious to the end, he died invoking the Lord he had loved and followed to the cross. He was 48 years old. These Carthusian martyrs were among the first to die in England. They had been executed as a public spectacle. Since this publicity had not worked against them, as was planned, the second group had been dispatched without advertisement. The third and most numerous of the 18 was denied even the dignity of a formal trial and execution. In religion, they had asked to live as hidden servants of His Majesty, the King of Kings. They died, silent witnesses to His words, hidden from the eyes of all, chained without possibility of movement in a foul dungeon, and systematically starved to death. Yet they never lost their focus on the stars on the other side of the prison bars. They went straight to heaven. And as we know, the story is not over yet. That was 1535. This is 2015. And let's face it, there's the smell of Antichrist in the air. Marriage is still under attack. And we're still working out our salvation. Can we be sure that there's not some future trial like what happened to St. John Houghton and company for us? It'd be foolish to think there's not. You never know. We must be prepared for anything. So from saints such as these, we can glean what to do for the new year. Let's have 5 possibilities for the 5 wounds of Christ. So 5 things we can glean from these wonderful saints. First, we should recall how they all went to confession. Still more, they made a general confession. That's where you confess all the sins of your whole life, all that you can remember, the best of your ability. If you have not made one of these, we should do so at least once in our lives. This is a good time to do it. It keeps us focused on the stars, and it's been recommended by the saints themselves. St. Alphonsus of Liguori, St. Vincent de Paul, all the missionary saints taught it. It's a good idea. Make a good confession, especially a gentle confession. That'd be a good thing to do. Second, these good men all humbled themselves to each other, not just to God in confession, or in their rooms in prayer, or in the chapel at church. We can humble ourselves before our fellow men when we're wrong or mistaken about something instead of acting like nothing happened as we're wont to do. We can also humble ourselves by doing those little tasks that we think that are beneath us. We can humble ourselves. Something we can do. That's what these saints did. They went to confession. They humbled themselves. Third of all, they went to Mass, where they received special graces. We're very fortunate. We can go to Mass whenever we want. Can you not go to Mass at least one extra day a week? Is that so hard? Today's a holy day of obligation. We have to go today. Why not go an extra day every week? If you can. Fourth, they were mortified. Carthusians were very mortified. The rules of fasting and silence were kept in their strictness. They bore the cold of night without putting extra logs on the fire. They sang long hours in night choirs. This voluntary penance greatly helped them to embrace the involuntary penances imposed on them by the king when it came. So in order to prepare ourselves for a future trial, we voluntarily do some penance now so that when that involuntary thing comes, we're ready. Now, Our Lady has asked us many times that we do penance, penance, penance. Some kind of cower at that. But our Lord came and spoke to Sister Lucy on more than one occasion that what he meant by this, penance, penance, penance, was that we fulfill the duties of our state in life. When you know your duties and you fulfill them, that's doing penance. For this year, let us resolve to map out our duties. How many of us here really know our duties? I dare say hardly any of us really know all our duties very well. What's the duties I have toward God? What's the duties I have toward my spouse? What's the duties I have toward my children? What are my duties toward my parents? Can you name them? We should know them. As a priest, they have whole books written on our duties. We have to constantly be reading them because there's a lot of duties. You got to do them right. We should become familiar with them this year so that we can fulfill them to perfection. If we do that, that's good penance. And then finally, number five, they prayed with sincerity and were very reverent at the Holy Mass. And they were known for it too. It was commonly said that if anyone wished to hear the Mass carried out with great reverence, he should visit the London Charter House. Let us seek to improve our reverence at Holy Mass and at prayer. Some examples we could think of: not talking in church or allowing our children to roam about in the house of prayer where people are supposed to be talking to God and not distracted with each other. Furthermore, we should not get up and leave Holy Mass for any reason. Visiting the restroom ahead of time is also very helpful. If we only knew where we were at Mass, we would die. Maybe some of fright, but mostly of love. We would die if we knew where we were. Here we get up and think nothing about it. How many people go to some theater, some other place, they don't get up, go to Mass, I got to go to the bathroom. And at home, we should strive not to rush our daily rosary as if it were something to get over with. Instead, we should look at it as a way to keep our eyes focused on the stars. Once again, at home, we do all these other things we take our time with. Time for the rosary. Hail Mary, full of grace, Lord is with you, blessed. Fast as we can rip through it. Is that right? Absolutely not. Let's improve our reverence this year. There's five things we can do. We could go to confession, maybe a gentle confession. That'd be best. We can humble ourselves. We can go to Mass at least one extra time a week, if possible. We can mortify ourselves and do penance by doing our duties of our state and life to perfection by mapping them out. And finally, we can pray with reverence. The result of such efforts are plain to see in the life of the saints. Great patience and perseverance in trials, as we saw with these Carthusians. Fidelity, martyrdom, unity, union with Christ's mystical body, the Roman Catholic Church on earth, come what may. Union with each other, union with God in heaven, eternal life. Men such as these Carthusians became, as it were, stars. No, even more, a constellation in the heavens above. By reading and looking into the lives of the saints, we're studying the stars and longing to be with them. Two men looked through prison bars. One saw mud, and the other saw stars. In the name of the Father, and of the Son, and of the Holy Ghost. Amen.
2: In the name of the Father, and of the Son, and of the Holy Ghost. Amen. My dear faithful, we come to the last of the six apparitions. This apparition will take place, as promised by Our Lady, on the 13th of October. This apparition is not the greatest in relation to its message. The greatest message, the most important message of Our Lady has come to us already on the 13th of July. This apparition is intended by Our Lady to give the seal of authenticity to all the apparitions that have thus preceded it, so that the Church can and will be able to pass judgment without any danger of doubt upon the authenticity of all these apparitions. And indeed, this miracle that Our Lady will perform, that she has promised in the previous apparitions she will perform for all to see, without exception, is a miracle which will be so of such a great magnitude that it will really be a seal of from heaven itself, of God's divine power and of God's seal of approval upon these apparitions. So we should not fall into the error of those who say that the apparitions of Fatima are not approved by the Church. We have amongst us, certainly not amongst us, but we have indeed some who've fallen into sedevacantism, who have been told by a foolish sedevacantist priests that the apparitions of Fatima are not approved by the Church. And as a consequence, they won't, for example, say the prayer that we attached to the end of the Glory Be, O my Jesus, forgive us our sins, etc. Oh no, it's not been approved by the Church. I certainly can't be saying that. Well, on the contrary, it has been approved by the Church. And of all the apparitions of Our Lady in the modern times, this apparition is the one that has received the most approval from the Church. It's truly an apparition which has all the signs of credibility. We have to really just go through and look at the event in itself. It says so much, and it draws very weighty conclusions, which we will have a brief look at the end of the sermon. So October the 12th, the day before the apparitions, people of course were already flooding to the Calvaria, to Fatima, as would be expected. But here we're talking about a number exceeding 50,000. They will spend the night at the Calvaria, the more courageous amongst them. The weather is extremely inclement. It's a gentle rain which is continually falling throughout the night, a rain that will increase in intensity as the time of the apparitions gets closer. Our Lady is really going to test the faith of these people who are coming to see this miracle. If there's one way to try and turn away people, it's by bad weather, and yet it's not going to stop them from coming. They spend the night in prayer, and weeping, and singing. in the rain, in the cold, damp, humid rain, which was very unusual for this time of year in Portugal, and especially the cold humidity of that came with the rain was likewise very unusual. The parents of the seers, some of them, the parents of Francisco and Jacinta, were quite convinced of the apparitions, but the parents of Lucy were not convinced, and especially the mother. She remained very unsure and, to a large extent, very incredulous about these apparitions. But she was very worried about her daughter, and so she would accompany her to the apparitions. She would not accompany her in order to see anything, because she wasn't convinced she would see anything. But she would accompany her because she believed it might be the last time that she would ever see her. Not because she would be carried up in some fiery chariot into heaven, but because she believed that the crowd might tear her daughter to pieces when nothing took place. But Lucy would comfort her dear mother. "Don't be afraid, mother dear. Nothing will happen to us, I'm sure. Our Lady will do as she promised." And little Lucy's mind, this little 9-year-old, there's no room for doubt. On the day, the crowds are so dense at the Covaderia that the children will need adult escorts in order to be able to make it to the Holmoke. The crowds will be so tight that the crush on the children will cause Jacinta to cry. And when Lucy finally makes it, the last one to make it to the centre of the crowd, to the Holmoke, within moments she sees the flash of lightning and she calls out to the crowd to close their umbrellas. Of course, it is raining very heavily at this moment, so to close your umbrellas seems like the most unreasonable thing to ask. She's asked them all to close their umbrellas. Within a moment, this enormous crowd of 50 to 70,000 people all close their umbrellas. The journalists stand and stare in amazement and report this event with astonishment. And yet this is the least of the astonishing events of the day. At 1:30 p.m. in the afternoon, approximately midday, according to lunar time, Our Lady will come. When Lucy sees her on her knees in the mud, she says, "What does your grace want of me?" And Our Lady says, "I want a chapel to be built here in my honour. I am Our Lady of the Rosary. Continue to say the Rosary every day. The war will end soon and the soldiers will return to their homes." These words of Our Lady are worthy of just a few moments of consideration. When Our Lady says, "I want a chapel built here," she's doing so obviously in order to draw souls to our Lord. Because what takes place in the chapel, if not the holy sacrifice of the Mass, if not the administration of the sacraments itself, the outpouring of the precious blood of our Lord? She wants to bring souls to our Lord. She does not say, "I want to establish a great pilgrimage centre here." She doesn't need to ask for that. She will organise that. She just simply asks for a chapel. She doesn't need millions of dollars to be spent in campaigns like US presidents do before elections in order to draw the crowds. She has her own sweet way of drawing them to Fatima, and she will do so in the many years to come by the millions. All she asks for is a chapel, and she will do the rest. "I want a chapel built here in my honour." She says, "Next, I am Our Lady of the Rosary." Everyone knew that it was Our Lady. She was not saying this in order to reveal who she was. She said in her previous apparitions, "I will tell you in this last apparition who I am, and I will work a miracle for all to see." If she's giving here her title as such, it's because there's a particular mystery linked to Fatima that she wants people to consider. In Lourdes, when she appeared to Saint Bernadette, she did the same thing. She asked for a chapel to be built, and it became this enormous pilgrimage centre. And she said, when they asked who she was, she gave her name. I am the Immaculate Conception. And that name bore with it an immense mystery and a particular mission of Our Lady. So too, when she says, I am Our Lady of the Rosary, it bears with it an immense mystery and also a particular mission of Our Lady. What is that mission? What is that mystery? Primarily the mystery that she is the mediatrix of all graces. And as mediatrix of all graces, she can determine by what way she communicates those graces to souls. And she has determined that it is through the Rosary that she is going to communicate some of the most needed, some of the most special and important graces for our salvation. Like our Lord, who has with the sacraments determined that there will be, through certain signs and through certain matter and form, very specific sacramental graces communicated to the soul, and he's established those. So Our Lady will establish the Rosary as a means for communicating graces to souls. We do not say it's the eighth sacrament, no, but we do say it is a privileged means of grace. She is the dispenser of all these graces, and so she has it within her power to dispense through the Rosary. And so great will the graces be that they will be graces which will change the direction of world history. They will stop wars. They will bring about world peace. Through what? Through the recitation of the Holy Rosary. I am Our Lady of the Rosary. And hence she says, continue to say the Rosary every day. The war will soon end. Lucy then puts forward a request to her. She says, I have many things to ask of you, to heal some sick people, to convert some sinners. Lucy has in mind all the petitions that she's received along with Jacinta and Francisco over the last few weeks that she wants to present to Our Lady. Our Lady, of course, knows them all. She says, some yes, others no. Some will be healed, some will convert. Yes, others no. People must amend their lives and ask pardon for their sins. So the conversion of individuals, the healing of certain individuals, will depend upon this condition. They must amend their lives first. If they amend their lives, their soul is healed. Indeed, I will bring about the healing of their body, she says. If they do not, then, as you said in a previous apparition, our Lord does not trust them. He does not trust them because they will not give glory to God. The healing of their body will not contribute to the salvation of their soul. They'll take the healing of the body and then they'll continue to live in their sinful way. I'm not going to heal someone for them to damn themselves for all eternity, as Our Lady's saying. Some yes, others no. People must amend their lives and ask pardon for their sins. Then growing sadder, she takes upon herself a countenance like Our Lady at La Salette. She says they must not offend our Lord anymore, for he is already too much, so much offended. We will come back to these very important and last words of Our Lady that she addresses to these children and to the world at the sixth and last apparition. Our Lady then ascends into the sky, and as she ascends towards the sun. So Lucy, seeing her ascending, disappearing into the distance, cries out by divine impulse, look at the sun! And the whole crowd turns like sunflowers and stares at the sun. Of course, looking at the sun would be an a stupid and idiotic thing to do. You destroy your division within a few, your vision within a few moments. And yet, this is not what happens. All those who bear witness to the event say that when they looked upon the sun, which was not at all veiled by the clouds, it was indeed at its zenith in a full, clear sky. They say that the sun did not in any way harm their eyes. They were able to look upon it without any pain or any discomfort. What did they see upon looking upon the sun, which they gazed at not just for a question of a few seconds, they gazed at it for more than 10 minutes straight. What did they see? They saw the sun begin to move as though it had dislodged itself from the heavens, as though it had come down towards them so that it was between them and the clouds. So it came down to the level of the clouds. It started to move in the sky. It started to go from its zenith down towards the horizon. And then it started to go from the horizon back up towards the zenith. And as it made this trajectory through the sky, it began to zigzag. It began to dance with sudden movements in different directions. The sun also would spin upon its own center like a fiery wheel. And then the sun would start to send out rays, start to send out brilliant colours, colours which would change the colour of everything around you, so that at one moment everybody looked yellow. Some of the crowds testify that everyone looked yellow and it didn't at all flatter them. And then they took on a pink look, which was a little bit more of an improvement. And then it went to green, and then it went to blue, then it went to another colour. So everything around would take upon itself the colour of the sun, as the sun itself changed in colour. And then the sun began to come as though it were falling towards the earth, to the point where people really thought that it was the end, that some cried out, "We are all going to die." Others began to confess their sins out loud. Others began to weep and cry. And then suddenly the sun took its place back in the sky and everything returned back to normal. And the crowds, amazed at what they saw, did not have time to realize that all their clothes and all the ground around them was bone dry. Scientists have made calculations in relation to how much energy would have been required to dry up that area of the country, along with all that huge number of people in such a short period of time, a question of minutes, and they say it would have been equivalent to an atomic explosion. Of course, an atomic explosion would have dried up a heck of a lot more than just the crowd. So we know that it was another miracle that Our Lady had worked at this moment. And all the people felt during the time that they were being relieved of the humidity and of the dampness from the rain, all they felt was this very enjoyable and pleasant warmth that came from the sun. Lucy, Francesco and Jacinta did not see the dancing of the sun. For them was reserved a much greater vision. During this 10 minutes in which the crowd was occupied with this miracle, Our Lady showed to the children 3 consecutive visions, as though they were like 3 projections taking place in the heavens. They saw, first of all, Our Lord as an infant, either in the arms of St. Joseph or standing beside St. Joseph. The different children relate it slightly differently, so we're not sure exactly what position Our Lord had. But as a child Jesus, he was there with St. Joseph. Our Lady was there in a white dress, a blue mantle, and Our Lord and St. Joseph were blessing the world. And then we see also the second vision would take place, which was the vision of Our Lord himself blessing the world, and Our Lady present. But different from the first, because Our Lord would now be in his full age of adulthood, the garments which he was wearing were red garments, from top to bottom, red garments. And Our Lady was appearing as Our Lady of Sorrows. Our Lord would likewise bless the world. The third vision that would take place in this period of 10 minutes was that of Our Lady of Mount Carmel. Now, what is the link between this and Our Lady of the Rosary? It seems that these three consecutive visions were symbolizing the three sets of mysteries of the Rosary, the joyful mysteries.

0: The message is quite clear amongst other messages that our Lord will bless the world, Saint Joseph will bless the world through these mysteries, through our contemplation of these mysteries. It's not just the oracle recitation of the rosary, but the contemplation of these mysteries which brings upon us God's blessings. Of all these events, of all these words that Our Lady spoke, of all the things and visions that the children witnessed, what really impressed them, left upon them the deepest impression? Lucy would say that it was the last words that Our Lady uttered before she ascended into heaven. She said, of all the words spoken at the apparition, the words most deeply engraved upon my heart are those of the request made by our Heavenly Mother. Do not offend our Lord and God any more, for he has already so much offended. And she goes on to say, who would give me the means whereby I could make the words of Our Lady echo, rather not just the words of Our Lady, she says, the sound of her voice echo throughout the world, so that all children of our Mother in Heaven may hear the sound of her voice. Because it wasn't just the words, it was the way that she said it. She said it as someone who is in pain at seeing her son suffer so much for the sins of mankind. Her tender supplication, her tenderest of complaints, was what really impressed the children so much. Do not offend our Lord and God any more, for he has already so much offended. Words which we ought to engrave deep upon our hearts, especially as we begin this period of Lent, where we are to make reparation for our sins, where we are to try to stop sin in our own life, and let the stimulus be not just a selfish, oh, I must avoid purgatory, oh, I must somehow finally deal with the enormous debt that is over my head for my sins. No, of course that must be a motive, but the motive ought to be that I may no longer offend our Lord, that I may no longer cause him any more pain. Those words of Our Lady, may they echo in our own hearts. May that tender voice of hers and that complaint be something which we hear and which moves us like it did the seers. In the name of the Father, and of the Son, and of the Holy Ghost. Amen.
1: The consecration of the parish to Saint Joseph. O glorious Patriarch and Patron of the Catholic Church, O Virgin Spouse of God and Guardian and Foster Father of the Word Incarnate, in the presence of Jesus and Mary, our parish chooses Thee this day to be our Guardian and Father. O Thou whom God has constituted Head of the Holy Family, accept us, we beseech Thee, though utterly unworthy, to be poor little servants in Thy Holy House. Present us to Thy Immaculate Spouse, ask her also to accept us as servants and to adopt us as children. With her, teach us, Thou who art a master of the interior life, how to converse constantly with Jesus and how to serve him faithfully in all things to the end of our lives. To Thy custody was committed the living bread of heaven to be dispensed to Thy starving brethren. Oh, with Mary, help us to prepare the poor stables of our hearts to receive worthily and often the bread of our salvation. Let us receive it from Thy hands and from those of Mary as often as we approach the holy table. O our tender and watchful Father, we hereby consecrate our parish to Thee, and we firmly propose and resolve never to leave Thee, and never to say or do anything, nor to suffer anyone under our charge to say or do anything against Thy honor. O Thou, Head of the House of God upon earth, in faithful imitation of Jesus and Mary, we place our parish and all our concerns under Thy care and protection. To Thee, after

0: After Jesus and Mary, we consecrate our bodies and souls with all their faculties, our spiritual progress, our homes, and all our affairs and undertakings. Forsake us not, but adopt us as servants and children of the Holy Family. Watch over us at all times, especially in the last hour of our lives on earth. Then visit and soul and strengthen us with Jesus and Mary, that with them and thee we may sing the praises of the adorable Trinity for all eternity. Amen.
1: In the name of the Father, and of the Son, and of the Holy Ghost. Amen. Thy kingdom come, thy will be done on earth as it is in heaven. We pray according to our Lord in this beautiful prayer of the Our Father. We pray that his kingdom come. We have different meanings of this kingdom, but we know that the main one, the one we pray for here in the Our Father, is the kingdom of grace. Our Lord himself says, the kingdom of God is within you. We pray that the grace of God will go into souls, that these souls will become living members of the church. And by this kingdom of grace we are praying for, we build the kingdom of glory, heaven. Yes, the true kingdom, where there will be no war, no tears, no sufferings anymore. That's the beautiful words of the good thief on his cross. Lord, remember me when thou comest into thy kingdom. When you be in your kingdom, please remember me. It should be our prayer when we say, thy kingdom come. May I stay, may I go back to your grace, so that I will be with you in your kingdom one day. We know that the kingdom of grace precedes that of glory, but we should always keep in mind the kingdom of glory, where we'll be perfectly happy with God forever. So thy kingdom come, may this kingdom be extended here on earth. Yes, that the members of the church will increase. Those who are ignorant may embrace the faith. Those who have abandoned the church may go back to the church. That the sinners go back to the grace of God, that become living members of the mystical body, and that those who are in state of grace increase the grace, so this kingdom will be more living, more extended. That's what we pray at the beginning of the canon of the Mass. We offer thee for thy holy Catholic Church. Grant her peace and protection, unity and guidance throughout the world. We have to be missionary. Catholic is missionary and must pray for the kingdom of our Lord. So will be more people in heaven through his prayers. We pray that the kingdom of Christ may reign, that Christ may reign over all, yes, that he will break his enemy and subject all things to his dominion. We pray, but our Lord says, not everyone that says me, Lord, Lord, shall enter into the kingdom of heaven, but he that doth the will of my Father who is in heaven, he shall enter into the kingdom of heaven. This is why, as we pray, thy kingdom come, immediately the next petition of the Our Father is, thy will be done. We pray, but we know that we have to work. We cannot stay idle and just expect the kingdom of Christ to come. No, he comes through prayers and sacrifice. This is why immediately we say, thy will be done. We have to follow the will of God if we want to go into his kingdom. It's not enough just to beg. We have to act accordingly. Yes. And why? Because we are prone to sin. We are prone to say, as Archbishop said, my will be done. Because we are weak, it's something amazing, I will say more shocking, to see how prone we are to evil. Those are the wounds of original sin, especially the wound of malice, by which man was supposed to be eager to do God's will, and we are so eager to commit sin, so tempted. Sin has such an influence on us. We are blinded with ignorance, yes. We rush towards things we should shun, and we avoid things we should do. And when finally we see what we should do, we are weak or not perseverance. We are wounded in our passions. So the passion of concupiscence distracts us, and weakness makes us not capable of doing any effort or persevere in our good resolution. It is easy for us to understand that we must fly to God's help and beg of Him that His will may be done on in us. So when we say, "Thy will be done," said, "May I do myself first, thy will." What is the will of God? There too, as the kingdom, there are many, many meanings of the kingdom and the will of God. But here we mean the will of God means what God wants us to do, either by command or by counsel, the things that He wants us to do and the things He wants us to avoid. St. Paul beautifully summarized this when he said, "The will of God is your sanctification." Yes, we have to do everything to be holy, to be saints, our sanctification. "Thy will be done." Yes, we need to ask God the grace, strength to obey His commandment, to serve Him in holiness and justice every day, ready to bear our cross, following in this time of Lent the stations. Our Lord, who was made obedient into death, even the death of the cross. As we heard in the Gospel of today, our Lord, another time in the Gospel, they told us, "Here is your mother." And today we hear, "Blessed are your mother. Whoever shall do the will of my Father who is in heaven is my brother and sister and mother." That is to say, to Him I am attached to the closest bounds of goodwill and love. Our Lord doesn't neglect His love for the Blessed Mother. He actually praises her when He said, "More blessed than my mother is the one who does the will of God," because that's the Blessed Mother. She did the will of God all her life. That's the life of all the saints. All the saints did the will of God. And as we hear on earth, as it in heaven, let us have a glimpse of heaven where the angels and the saints are doing God's will for all eternity in His happiness. So let us follow the example of the Blessed Mother, the example of the angels and saints to do God's will, to be obedient to His commandment, and to pray to have the grace to be perseverant. Once again, it's perseverance which is one of the most difficult things. We are good willing, we are resolved to do things well, but with time, things are getting more difficult. And discouragement, sometimes even disperse, come, and we are ready to abandon everything. So may the will of God be done, thy will be done in us. May I do the will of God and avoid, not only do what God wants me to do, but avoid anything that is against our Lord. Let us see sin as it is, an insult, an offense against God. "If any man will come after me, let him deny himself." Our Lord didn't lie to us. If you want to do my will, you will have to deny yourself. It will be hard, it will be difficult, but let us look at our Lord in his agony. When agitated by dread of torment and a cruel death, he submit to the will of his Father, "Not my will, but thine be done." In the agony when he was torn between his nature, who was shrinking by the fear of death, of horrible death, nevertheless, he accepted the will of his Father. "Not my will, but thine be done." This is the life of the Blessed Mother. "Behold the handmaid of the Lord." This is the life of our Lord. "Not my will, but thine be done." It must be our life if we want to be saved, if we want to follow our Lord into heaven. And also let us be resigned to God's will. Yes, if we are troubled by poverty, sickness, persecution, afflictions, anxieties of any sort, let us be convinced that none of these things can happen to us without the permission of God. We should therefore not suffer our mind to be too much disturbed by them, but bear up against them with fortitude, having always in our lips the word, "The will of the Lord be done." Oh, the holy man Job, "As he hath pleased the Lord, so it be done. Blessed be the name of the Lord. The will of the Lord be done." God knows. God knows and loves us. So let us suffer these things without murmuring. And today I would like also to speak to children. It's not something I do often, so I hope they will listen attentively, because what I have to tell them is very important. By children, I mean children, and even older children. Obedience. That's how we will go to heaven, all of us. But for children, it's simple, because they have to obey mainly to their parents. But they have to obey that, because when they disobey, they say, "My will be done." This is not, as Archbishop Lefebvre says, this is not how the Our Father goes. The Our Father goes, "Thy will be done." And may the children understand, and when their parents tell them to do something, even if it's something that they don't like to do, it's God who speaks through them. God gave you children parents. So these parents are taking the place of God. So when they ask you to do something, obey them promptly and cheerfully. In the name of the Father, and of the Son, and of the Holy Ghost. Amen.
2: The Father, and of the Son, and of the Holy Ghost. Amen. And so, my dear faithful, on this feast of St. Joseph of Cupertino, there are two very important lessons which are given to us. That is to say, that first, the lesson of St. Paul on the virtue of charity. So notice that St. Paul speaks that even if we have all give all of our wealth to the poor, even if we have our, give our body up to be burnt, and yet do not have charity, it profiteth us nothing. That is to say that we must remember that charity is a supernatural virtue. It is something that gives us, though, the access to the divine life, to the life of eternity. Such that if we die without charity, or if we do not have charity, as St. Paul says, that we simply cannot enter into the kingdom of heaven. And that, as he says very, very bluntly, it profits us nothing. Because charity is actually the root of any sort of merit. It is the root of all the good works that we do. For they have to be done out of love of God and of neighbor. If they are not done out of charity, as St. Paul says, they are worth nothing. They profit is nothing. And so this is important for us to remember when we look at the lives of the saints, of how many great things that they did, of how many mortifications and sufferings they underwent. All of these things, though, would profit them nothing, right? Even burning their body, as St. Paul says, if they did not have charity. And in fact, what is the virtue that led them to do such wondrous things is exactly that great love of God and of neighbor. And so this is also very important for us, that when we now look at the lives of the saints, we don't get too impressed, we could say, about their physical accomplishments, which of course are impressive. But we must look more into the virtue that animated them, to the virtue that caused them to do that. For after all, it is what they did it for, or for whom they did it, is much more important than the actual deed itself. Do you remember our Lord when he speaks about those who gave money into the temple, that there were some who put large sums of money and shouted a trumpet so everybody could see what they had given to the temple, and yet there was a poor widow who put in but two mites, that is to say, two farthings, they were placed into the temple treasury. And yet our Lord praises not the one who made a great gift, but her, the widow, because she gave of her sustenance, she gave of her heart, she gave of that which was actually her life. And so that is why we can see there was a much greater charity in that little gift than in that pompous and showing off of the Pharisees. And so that is also what we must also remember, my dear faithful, that we should concentrate on those things of the purpose for why we do things. That oftentimes in the life of this world, that we get distracted with all sorts of business, all sorts of occupations, which is kind of the human condition. But yet we must remember that if we want to have eternal life, that they ought to be done for the love of God. But that does not mean that we always think about God continuously, although of course that would be the best. But it also means that we have a habitual intention that whether we do in word or in work, it be done for the glory of God. That we have firstly this infinite good before our eyes, that even though this occupation which we have, which could be very simple and very humble, nonetheless is done because of God. Because God has wanted us to do this, we are submitted to the will of God, and also that we know through the example of our Lord himself that in uniting ourselves with that will of God here and now is what will bring us great merit and great success in the works that we do. For success is not measured so much by the profit that such an enterprise gives to us, but rather the good that is accomplished. Just as we see it also in that parable of the widow with the two mites, that is not so much the amount that she gives, but with what heart and with what devotion that she does what she does. And so let us remember that, my dear faithful, as we go through our daily crosses and our daily duties of state, that is exactly this love of God that ought to be our primordial occupation, that we do it for the love of God, no matter what it might be. For after all, each of us have our place in this world, and not all of us can be important. Not all of us can have enormous amounts of resources. Not all of us can do great things. Some of us are very limited by our circumstances, by our strength, by our health. There are so many things that can keep us from doing great things. And yet nothing can stop us from having a great love of God. Nothing can stop us from having a great charity. And so let us remember that these works will have fruit, according to that love that is animating. So we can see that especially in the life of St. Joseph of Cupertino, who was born in very difficult circumstances and yet, through his great love of God, accomplished great things. And so let us pray to Our Lady, who after all was also but the handmaid of the Lord, as she says of herself, and yet the Almighty did great things with her. And so let us pray to her that she may help us to understand a little bit of that charity that made her stand at the foot of the cross, that we too united with her, though may have that surety of a great crown in heaven. In the name of the Father, of the Son, and of the Holy Ghost.
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4: 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We spoke with Father John McFarland, the prior of Our Lady of Sorrows in Phoenix, Arizona, about the effects, the symptoms of this crisis, and how we can judge it against the other trials faced by the Church throughout her history. 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
5: Well, Father McFarland, thank you for joining us for this first episode of the Crisis in the Church series on the SSPX podcast and on our YouTube account. How are you doing today, Father?
6: I'm doing well. Thank you, Andrew.
5: Good. Well, before we start with a whole series about the crisis in the church, we have to start from the very beginning and discuss whether or not there is a crisis at all. And I guess, what do we mean when we say crisis? So I guess I'm going to start out with the obvious question. Is there a crisis in the church?
6: Undoubtedly, and I think probably most people who are going to be watching an SSPX podcast on the crisis in the church have some sense that there is, otherwise they wouldn't bother.
5: Sure.
6: I think for most people that are going to be watching, you know, they've encountered the manifestations of that crisis in their own life, and they're looking for answers on some level, mm-hmm. or being aware of some of the answers or trying to go deeper. So there is, you know, there in certain quarters there is denial of the crisis, and I think you either find that among people who are just entirely ignorant, they don't know anything about what the church was like before the Second Vatican Council, they have no point of comparison from which to work, so they are unable to recognize that there is a crisis, and then there are those who really want everything to be fine, either the progressives who prefer the current chaos to the normal functioning of the church, who don't want the old thing at all, who want to break down the church's traditions and reform according to their own pleasure and prejudices. And then you have those conservative elements who think that if we're going to salvage the notions of the church or of papal infallibility and so on, that we have to say that, no, it's not really a crisis. Fundamentally, everything is fine. There might be some abuses, some particular problems, but there's no deeply rooted crisis afflicting the church right now.
5: Okay. Go ahead.
6: And I also say that there are fewer and fewer of these people because it's harder to kid yourself these days with Pope Francis and everything that he's done in the church during his pontificate.
5: Yeah, it's increasingly. I mean, if you are intellectually honest, it's harder and harder to make that distinction, and that's kind of what you're talking about. Conservatives, generally, you would assume are going to be intellectually honest, or you've got the progressives who are just not.
6: Right.
5: And that group of conservatives who are able to say, no, there's not really a crisis. It's just, you know, infallibility. It's fine.
6: Right.
5: It's winnowing, definitely. As we are going through this crisis, you know, here in 2020, have there been crises in the church before? I mean, we all know about the time of St. Athanasius. That was, you know, basically one man against the rest of the church, so to speak. But beyond that, have there been other crises in the church?
6: Oh, certainly of all different sorts. You've had heresies of different degree of how widespread they've been. You've had schisms. You know, of course, the Eastern Schism was a major crisis. The Great Western Schism was a tremendous crisis, a great scandal, which we can even say contributed to the Protestant Reformation, which is another mm-hmm. great crisis in the history of the church. You have the liberal Catholic crisis of the 19th century. Crises are nothing new for the church. There are many more that we could talk about of all different sorts. But we don't have time to go into all of them.
5: Right. But what makes this crisis, Father, different or unique or distinct? Or is it kind of the same as some of the other ones we've seen?
6: I would say the universality that we are seeing a complete, almost complete disruption of the church's practice and the understanding of the church's doctrine. There's never been anything like that before. And also it's pervaded every level of the hierarchy. We find it in the, of course, among the laity, but the priests, the episcopacy in Rome, and even with the popes themselves, this contributions to the crisis, we can say.
5: And there's the old adage of by their fruits you shall know them. We can see through many different effects the effects what has been happening since this all started in the church. Are there some really obvious effects that really no one could argue with?
6: I think so, and I think that in particular, the loss of the faith, at least objectively, the loss of a sense of the truths of the faith. And I think, you know, we all encounter that. Catholics who don't believe what Catholics are supposed to believe are extremely common. You can see in the political world right now, people who call themselves Catholics who don't hold any of the Catholic moral principles at all and consistently in their political life work against those Catholic moral principles. So, and we can give statistics, you know, the Pew Research Center quite frequently does these polls of Catholics asking about belief in fundamental doctrines. And in a poll they did in 2019, a survey, they conclude that about one of every three Catholics who practices regularly, those who attend Mass at least once a week, don't accept the Church's teaching about the real presence of our Lord in the Blessed Sacrament, which is a basic fundamental doctrine of the Catholic Church, obviously something that's a dogma, something that we're obliged to hold under pain of being in heresy. So that, you know, they simply do not believe that our Lord is truly present and that it's merely a symbolic action that represents our Lord's body and blood.
5: And beyond just the belief, there's massive amounts of moral issues and basically the degradation of morality even among Catholics as well.
6: Right. Again, the Pew Research Center 2015, 76% of American Catholics think that the Church should allow the use of birth control. 62% think that priests should be allowed to marry. 62% again think that those who divorce and remarry should be allowed to receive communion. 59% think that women should be allowed to become priests. 46% think that the Church should recognize homosexual marriage. I mean, basic truths of the faith or moral principles that in many cases, even a majority of those who call themselves Catholic explicitly reject.
5: Wow. And you've been giving some statistics on American Catholics, and obviously this is where we are. This is what we know here in the States, Father. But what about internationally? Is the picture any better or is it worse? Or
6: it's comparable, I would say.
5: And okay.
6: Taking samplings from other surveys done in other countries, among German Catholics, 43% believe in the resurrection. And, you know, St. Paul says that if Christ be not risen from the dead, our faith is vain. So why are we even bothering calling ourselves Catholics if we don't believe that? Only about 19% of German Catholics attend Mass. And of that 19%, only 55% believe in the virgin birth of our Lord, again, a dogma. Only 44% accept papal infallibility, again, a dogma. And that is apparently about 8% higher than the worldwide average, though.
5: Wow.
6: France, only 12% of Catholics claim to definitely believe in hell. 72% deny its existence outright. Only 7% believe that the Catholic religion is the only true one, and 34% of regularly practicing Catholics in France believe that Muhammad is a prophet.
5: Hmm. Well, that's cheery. This is just making me feel great, Father.
6: Right. Anytime. There is a serious crisis in belief among these Catholics in, you know, well-developed countries, places where the Church has been established for a long time. We're not talking about outlying regions where they don't have access to the information. We're talking about wealthy countries.
5: Hmm. So we don't have the same surveys as today. The Pew Research is not going to be doing the same surveys. You know, they weren't doing these, or maybe they were, but we don't have access to those in the 40s, 50s, et cetera, before a lot of this started. But we can see, maybe we can correlate some data with traditional Catholics. Are there any sort of studies or any sort of comparable data with traditional Catholics, people who attend the traditional Latin Mass, compared to what we've just talked about?
6: Yes. You know, and some recent surveys that have been done on the subject, polling Catholics of both sorts who attend the traditional Mass, who attend the Novus Ordo Mass, 2%. Of traditional Latin Mass attending Catholics approve of contraception versus 89% who attend the Novus Ordo. Not sure who those 2% are, but
5: hopefully they get it. You want to find out, yeah. Right, Father?
6: 1% of traditional Latin Mass Catholics approve of abortion, compared to 51% of, you know, more than half of those who attend the Novus Ordo Mass. 99% of traditional Latin Mass Catholics say they attend Mass weekly, as opposed to 22% of Novus Ordo attendees. 2%, and I wonder who this 2% is, but of traditional Latin Mass goers approved of gay marriage, as opposed to 67% of those who attend the Novus Ordo in these particular surveys. So there's, you know, there's a very striking difference there between those who are attached to tradition and those who are attending the Novus Ordo Mass.
5: And I know this is probably speculative, Father, but do you suppose that those numbers are probably similar to what the majority of Catholics as a whole believed in, you know, say the early 1900s, 1800s?
6: I would say they're probably high. They're probably above even that for the traditional Latin Mass goers. But certainly there was, you know, we would not have been talking about more than half of Catholics who believe things that are opposed to sure. very clear church teachings.
5: It was interesting also talking about some of the ways that we can see the actual crisis. There was a statistic that the Society of St. Pius X in this past year, in 2020, ordained an equal number of Irish priests as all of Ireland did. So in Ireland, there was, I believe it was zero. I may have to put this up on the screen if I'm forgetting it, but I believe there were zero ordinations of Irish priests. Maybe it was one. And in the Society of St. Pius X, we had one. So going along that same route, vocations, that has been a huge crisis just in and of itself in the last 1,500 years.
6: Right. And following Vatican II, you had a tremendous exodus from the priesthood and the religious life. The official documented number of departures between 1964 and 2004, it's from the Vatican numbers, 57,580 priests left the priesthood. And that doesn't count those who didn't bother with any kind of canonical procedure or the like. And there are certain organizations that study this and work with priests who have left the priesthood. And they give estimates that vary from 80,000 to 100,000 priests who have left the priesthood. Between 1965 and 2002, the number of seminarians in the U.S. decreased 90%. We often hear about closing seminaries. There used to be just a lot more seminaries with a lot more men in them than there are now. Right? And even if those numbers have perhaps picked up a little bit from their lowest days, they're not anywhere close to returning to what sure. they were in the early 20th century.
5: Wow. And religious life, I assume, is about the same?
6: Yes. You know, certainly the number of sisters in the U.S. dropped from 180,000 in 1965 to 75,000 in 2002, you know, more than, wow. than half. And I think even just in kind of anecdotally, you know, if we talk to people of our parents' generation and so they were who attended Catholic schools, they were all taught by religious. My father was taught by religious from first grade up through college, you know, an occasional lay person, but almost entirely religious. They were the backbone of Catholic education, and there are very few left, you know, attending Catholic schools as I did, you know, in the 1980s and 90s. We had a handful, you know, right. two or three sisters at a time in a given school.
5: For the last 10 minutes, we've been talking about a lot of statistics. We've been talking about a lot of, you know, decrease in belief. Here are the actual numbers of church attendance and the number of priests. When we talk about the crisis in the church, just to get kind of back to a more 30,000 foot view of all of this, is this the crisis in the church? These people who don't believe these numbers, is this the crisis, or is the crisis something different? And maybe I'm getting it way ahead of myself. Maybe this is episode 5 or 6, but are these the symptoms of the crisis, or is this the crisis?
6: They're symptoms, but they are certainly part of the crisis too. You know, the crisis is made worse by the unbelief of those who call themselves Catholic. It's made worse by the lack of priests and religious. So it's a symptom, yes, but it's also part of the problem, undoubtedly. It's not the entire story. That's for sure.
5: Right. And this seems so striking. I'm a layman who doesn't know very much about theology or anything. The Vatican's got to know, they've got to see these same numbers. I mean, haven't the popes in the last 50 years seen this? Hasn't the Vatican, I mean, you'd think they would respond in some way.
6: Yes, and they have. The recent popes have pointed it out. They haven't done much about it. At times, they act as if there is no crisis, but you do have some very telling admissions that they've given over the years, and not just one pope, but most of them since the council. Hmm. So Paul VI, for example, the church is in a disturbed period of self-criticism, or what would better be called self-demolition. It's a wow. Pretty strong statement that the church is destroying itself.
5: Right. And Paul VI, he was also the one who said that the smoke of Satan has entered the church. Is that a accurate quote of his?
6: Yes. Yes. Through some secret fissure, the smoke of Satan has entered the temple of God. It was believed that after the council, a sunny day in the church's history would dawn, but instead there came a day of clouds, storms, and darkness. That's June 29th, 1972. So we're not even 10 years after the council at that point.
5: Yeah. Yeah. And how much worse have things have gotten? Okay. So that's Pope Paul VI. And then we move on to later popes. When these crises are getting worse and worse and more vocations are lost, a right-thinking person would say, certainly, they would correct things, but probably not.
6: Right. And they haven't really corrected things. There have been some measures now and then in response to certain aspects of the crisis, but overall the direction has been the same. And there has been a recognition, too, that there's something profoundly wrong. John Paul II, in 1981, said, "We must admit realistically and with feelings of deep pain, heresies in the full and proper sense of the word have been spread in the area of dogma and morals." And he doesn't do a lot to respond to those heresies, but, and then towards the end of his pontificate in July of 2003, his famous remark that European culture gives the impression of silent apostasy.
5: And Pope Benedict XVI, I mean, arguably a little bit more traditional, a little bit more conservative than the previous popes. And he spoke, I mean, from my own recollection, he spoke out about this crisis probably a little bit more strongly, but again, didn't do a whole lot.
6: Right. And in only 1 month before his election in 2005, he compares the church to a boat about to sink, a boat taking in water on every side, which is a fairly accurate.
5: Yeah, and it's really striking to me, Father. I mean, again, we're talking about this, and maybe we're just making it too simple, or maybe I'm just not that smart, but I'm just thinking, okay, obviously that you would have to do something, but when you and I talked a little bit ahead of time before we talked, recorded this, Father, you know, you mentioned it's not just that they didn't do anything. The popes had a major role in creating this crisis.
6: Right, absolutely. And in acting in ways that cannot be squared with Orthodox Catholic practice, praising the United Nations as Paul VI did, and which is a Freemasonic organization with goals that are steeped in naturalism, the denial of the supernatural. You have the infamous Assisi prayer meetings of John Paul II and then of Benedict XVI as well. All these false religions coming to St. Francis's Basilica in Assisi to pray together. You know, and at the first one, even having a statue of a Buddha placed on top of a tabernacle. You have, again, a famous incident of John Paul II kissing the Quran. Mm-hmm. In the way they acted, visibly, they do things that are detrimental to the Catholic faith. Likewise, they've permitted those who hold heterodox opinions and promote them and teach them to remain in good standing. You know, for example, Henri de Lubac, the French Jesuit, who is a favorite theologian of John Paul II, whose teaching effectively equates nature and grace. We're all beloved by God by the simple fact of being human. He was made a cardinal by John Paul II. Someone like the Hans Küng, the Swiss theologian, if we can even dignify him with that name. He was so off the wall that he was finally forbidden to teach, But that was the only censure. He wasn't allowed to teach. He was still permitted to function as a priest, you know, to preach, to hear confessions, and remains a Catholic in good standing. You know, a more recent figure, James Martin, another Jesuit, you know, promoter of homosexuality. You can pretty much count on him to promote any trendy left-wing cause. Remains in good standing, is invited by bishops into their dioceses. You have the almost the entire German episcopate at the moment is flirting with open schism, their synodal path. And what do the popes do? Nothing. If anything, they promote them. On the other hand, you have Archbishop Lefebvre, the great defender of tradition, who's censured and condemned for adhering to tradition, right, for refusing to go along with the novelties.
5: And so this is definitely a case of, or you tell me your five best friends, the five people that you spend the most time around, and that's basically a reflection of who you are. We can kind of look at that in the same way with the Catholic Church. Show me who your friends are. These are the guys. And that's basically what the Catholic Church is today. It's kind of the same analogy.
6: Right, I think so.
5: So that's all the past or the more recent past. And then we get to today. I've talked with a decent amount of conservative Catholics, not traditional Catholics, but conservative Catholics who are just shocked, I tell you, that some of these errors are happening today in the last, you know, 2 or 3, 4 years, and certainly during the pontificate of Pope Francis. And they're surprised that this is all happening. But we really shouldn't be surprised, right?
6: Right. And the important thing to remember is that Pope Francis didn't come out of nowhere.
5: Right.
6: We can say even the logical conclusion of what's been going on in the church since the 1960s. And he, you know, it's not as if he, you know, rode into the papal conclave and forced his own election. He was,
5: right.
6: He was appointed archbishop and cardinal by John Paul II. In spite of having, you know, strange ideas and strange practices, he remained in that position. And it's impossible to even think that someone like him could have been made a bishop, much less be elected pope, without Vatican II and the subsequent crisis having taken place. So,
5: and the crisis has really escalated. I mean, we see this, but from our own experiences, but what are some kind of watermarks, some key points in the pontificate of Pope Francis that we can point to where this is really escalating the crisis?
6: Right. I think on the in a very very clear way, the Pachamama scandal of last year, I think that shook up a lot of people and made them realize that something more was going on, and rightly so. We're talking about this idol, this image of the Earth Mother, whatever that is, at the Amazon Synod, despite the fact that the idol is of Incan origin, which is in anyway. but during the Synod, you know, in the Vatican Gardens on October 4th in 2019, there was a pagan ritual performed centering on this image, these idols of this Earth Mother, including people prostrating themselves, bowing down, giving visible worship to an idol in the Vatican Gardens with you know, Pope Francis close by. You know, the first official position of the Vatican was they denied that it ever happened, but the video was already public. You know, and after the ceremony, one of the idols was presented to Pope Francis, who blessed it, and in return he was given a pagan necklace, an offering of soil to Pachamama, and a tucum ring, which is apparently a black wooden ring with an occult spell cast on it, symbolizing spiritual marriage with Pachamama, and it's apparently also taken as a symbol of liberation theology. But and then the ceremony itself was only about 10 minutes long. The statues were still all over the Vatican throughout the course of the synod. They were carried in procession and placed on the main altar in St. Peter's Basilica on October 7th, you know, where the Amazonians with Pope Francis and other bishops offered prayers in a circle around it. And then others were set up in the church, Santa Maria Transpontina, from which they were famously removed and thrown in the Tiber by a layman. And we're talking about a clear violation of the first commandment.
5: Right.
6: right? The offering worship to idols, you know, most of the time when you're teaching people about the first commandment, you say, well, you're probably not going to be tempted to literal idolatry these days, but it would seem that in some places they are, right? That they're bowing down before an image of something that is not God, is not Jesus Christ, is something pagan, right? And there's no excuse that can justify it. You can't say, well, it's just hospitality to those who, you can't do something evil for a good purpose. And is an objective evil, I mean, in the Old Testament, God is repeatedly chastising the Israelites for their worship of idols. It's a serious thing. It's a serious thing. There's no way it can be justified. And it's impossible to imagine this taking place in the pontificate of Pius XII or St. Pius X or Pius IX or Pius V or any of the popes that came between or any of the popes that came before. You know, the popes in the early centuries of the church died rather than even give the appearance of committing idolatry.
5: This is the obvious one. This is the real break with any sort of tradition. I mean, this is, again, like you said, Father, it's breaking the first commandment. You can't get much more clear than that there is a real problem here. But this isn't the only one. This isn't like Trager just saying, hey, this is the issue. We have the issue with Pachamama here. Now we need to, you know, really rope you into traditional circles. There's been a lot more, right?
6: Right. And most notably, Amoris Laetitia, the apostolic exhortation following the synods on the family in 2014 and 2015, which, being a document and having that usual sort of weaselly modernist approach where they don't come out and say things quite as clearly. Traditional Catholic would, you know, traditional theology would say very clearly what it meant. But still, it's certainly putting forward the possibility of giving communion to those Catholics who are divorced and civilly remarried, which is a situation that our Lord Jesus Christ himself says constitutes adultery. And in chapter 19 of St. Matthew's Gospel, also chapter 5, and then chapter 16 of St. Luke's Gospel, very clearly that, you know, to put away your wife and marry another, you commit adultery. And yet the document itself, Amoris Laetitia, says that it can no longer simply be said that all those in any irregular situation are living in a state of mortal sin and are deprived of sanctifying grace. Such situations realize the far too abstract and almost artificial theological ideal of marriage, far removed from the concrete situations and practical possibilities of real families in a partial and analogous way. Right, so this is, our Lord Jesus Christ puts forth a nearly impossible ideal that people can't realize. So in their inability to realize it, then they're certainly not in mortal sin. And in talking about what can be done for these people, the footnote to the text says, in certain cases, this can include the help of the sacraments. Hence, and this is quoting Pope Francis, I want to remind priests that the confessional must not be a torture chamber, but rather an encounter with the Lord's mercy. I would also point out that the Eucharist is not a prize for the perfect, but a powerful medicine and nourishment for the weak. Right? And there's, you know, deliberate ambiguity there. It's not a remedy for those who are in mortal sin. I mean, one has to, the confessional is, but the Holy Eucharist is not. One has to be in the state of grace to receive it worthily. Again, that's very clear, right? As St. Paul points out, that if we receive the Blessed Sacrament unworthily, we're guilty of the body and blood of our Lord.
5: And it's right there in the communion prayers as well, right after the, if, and correct me if I'm wrong, Father, but if right after the priest receives Holy Communion, he says, let this not be a judgment to my condemnation, but, you know, it's something that helps me get to heaven. I mean, he says it right there. The celebrant says, this could condemn me. This could be something that could send me to hell if I do it unworthily. And he's praying for that grace, you know, let me receive this worthily. It's there. This is not ambiguous.
6: Right. And to, you know, to suggest that, you know, that nowadays the situations are impossible and we can't expect people to live up to that is effectively denying the, you know, God's grace and the objective reality of what's taking place. We can't say that an adulterous relationship is something good just because it might hurt people's feelings to say that it's something bad. You know, our Lord himself has told us this.
5: Right.
6: We can't say that Jesus Christ needs to get with the times and realize the new situations that people have to encounter. I think he was well aware of what they would be.
5: Right. And this was about 4 years ago. And from what I recall, the Vatican stood by it and has stood by it. Mm-hmm. But there have been people who have really pushed for the Vatican to either clarify these things or to outright scrap it, including cardinals. Is that correct?
6: Right. You have the Dubia, five questions presented by Cardinals Caffaro, Burke, Graham Mueller, and Meissner on September 19th of 2016. No response has been given to that. We also had a commission of 45 theologians review it. They condemned 19 propositions present in the document, Amoris Laetitia, of which they said 11 were heretical. And then you had the group of 40 who signed the Correctio Filialis, the filial correction sent in August of 2016. And those are unprecedented in the history of the church, that there be a filial correction of the Pope, that you have cardinals presenting dubia based on a document that is at least has the appearance of being magisterial.
5: Right. And God bless them for doing that. And I want to take a sidestep for a second. And again, maybe we'll be talking about this over the next 10, 12 episodes or not. But something that's always struck me about the current pontificate is, the first year or two where Pope Francis was the Pope, there were many people who said, well, his statements are ambiguous because he's just, he's used to just kind of speaking as a cardinal. He's not really used to speaking as a pope. Give him some time. He'll kind of figure it out. But throughout the entire pontificate, we have this ambiguity where almost every time he's on a plane, there's statements that people are scratching their head. Well, did he mean this or did he mean this? Or interviews with, his favorite interviewee or interviewer is an atheist. In Italy, and there are statements where, again, there's that ambiguity, and we can't really defend that ambiguity like we could maybe in the first year of his pontificate.
6: Well, I don't think you could ever defend it. Maybe early on you might try to excuse it, but it's
5: sure.
6: And it's common in the conciliar documents themselves of Vatican II and of the post-conciliar magisterium. You find this ambiguity, and it's most of the time it's deliberate. It would be very easy to clarify what you mean, but you don't want that clarification because you have some plan to make some change by means of this ambiguous statement.
5: And so you don't really want to push it that far, but you want to kind of leave the door open and let people interpret the way they want and not do the hard work.
6: Right. And then we just sort of move the ball gradually down the field.
5: Right.
6: By getting people used to an ambiguous formulation, and they say, well, okay, that previous document also said it, and so on, and you build on these ambiguous statements to justify ultimately whatever it is you happen to feel like doing.
5: Sure. So the Society of St. Pius X has stood up for years since its founding, and Archbishop Lefebvre did, against this crisis. And we're talking about all these things that have happened since Vatican II, and the SSPX has stood up against it. And now there are other traditional groups that are standing up against it as well. But not a whole lot of outcry or defense of truth and tradition from the conciliar church, from within the church. Why do you think that is? Are people scared? Are archbishops and cardinals scared, or are they just along for the ride, or...
6: Well, I think it's...
5: And I know I'm asking you to put motives in people's heads. Sorry, that's probably not fair, but...
6: And it certainly would, vary from person to person. I think a lot of them, the better ones don't think they can do anything. They're just going to rock the boat and then get smacked down by somebody, smacked down in the press, smacked down by their confreres, smacked down even potentially by the Vatican, lose their positions and so on. Some of them are certainly, on board 100% and want to keep pushing the envelope, keep the destruction of the crisis going because they don't have any love for tradition and what it stands for.
5: Right. So we do have those four cardinals, Cardinal Burke, Cardinal Cafara, Cardinal Brandmuller, and Cardinal Meisner, who spoke out against, at least against Maurice Letizia. And we have one archbishop who is more recently sounding the alarm as well.
6: Right, Archbishop Bigano, the former nuncio to the United States, who has been very direct, very clear.

0: that original moment, if you want, of Vatican II, where this all broke out into the open. It's not that it all started there. It's been, currents have been running for centuries, as I think we'll see in future podcasts. But it certainly, breaks out into the open, becomes mainstream, is embraced by a large part of the larger part of the church at Vatican II. And then his summary of the origin is quite excellent. He says, if the Pachamama could be adored in a church, we owe it to Dignitatis Humanae, which is Vatican II document on religious liberty. If we have a liturgy that's Protestantized and at times even paganized, we owe it to the revolutionary action of Monsignor Annibale Bonini and to the post-conciliar reforms. If we have come to the point of delegating decisions to bishops' conferences, even in grave violation of the Concordat, as happened in Italy, we owe it to collegiality and to its updated version, synodality. Thanks to synodality, we have found ourselves with Amoris Laetitia and having to look for a way to prevent what was obvious to everyone from appearing, that this document, prepared by an impressive organizational machine intended to legitimize communion for the divorced and cohabiting, just as Querida Amazonia will be used to legitimize women priests, as in the recent case of an Episcopal vicaress in Freiburg, and the abolition of sacred celibacy.
1: Wow, if that doesn't sum it all up.
0: Yep.
1: Wow. And it's one archbishop. And that sounds kind of familiar.
0: It does, doesn't it? And I think
1: Wow.
0: there can be the temptation for us to sort of, fold our arms and say, well, it's about time other people started showing up to this party.
1: Yeah, kinda.
0: But it's something I think that we should avoid. We're
1: Right.
0: the more fellow travelers we have, it doesn't matter when they arrive, and but that they understand what's going on, that they're willing to see the crisis for what it is and embrace the truth, is absolutely a good thing.
1: So basically, to sum up, Father, we are looking at, again, whether we talk about these actions as crises or we talk about these actions as symptoms of a larger crisis, overall, the church is almost unrecognizable from what it was 60 years ago.
0: It's been turned on its head entirely. We have chaos in the hierarchy. We have scandals of all sorts, moral scandals, doctrinal scandals. We have the open contradiction of our Lord Jesus Christ himself. We have the surveys we've talked about that indicate the loss of faith, a lack of practice of the faith, a ever-growing lack of respect for the church's moral teaching. We have a fallen vocations, all these things unparalleled in the church's history. We are in the midst of the crisis. There have been other crises in the past, undoubtedly, but nothing on this scale, nothing with this depth, nothing with this much damage. It's the greatest that has ever afflicted the church.
1: Yeah.
0: And I think, as
1: Well.
0: we'll see in the in you know in the future episodes, all of this comes from the disastrous attempt to marry the teaching of the church with the thinking of the modern world at Vatican II.
1: Well, that's uplifting. Well, and I'm sorry to be flippant about it. I'm not trying to be, but this is, again, this was not supposed to be a cheery episode. We are laying out, is there a crisis? And let's make it perfectly clear what we are talking about when we talk about the crisis. It's all of these things. And I really want to just keep talking and now end the note with, well, let's talk about some of the things that we can do. But Father Franks has said, no, let's just do one episode on what is the crisis. So I think for now, we're going to end it here, Father.
0: I think we should certainly remember that it is still the mystical body of our Lord Jesus Christ, and he is with it till the end of time, and the church will come through this crisis as well.
1: There you go. Thank you for that. I thank you for giving me that at least at the end, Father. I appreciate it. Well, Father, thank you for your time. I appreciate it. We're going to be chatting with you again on future episodes, along with some of our other priests. So thank you again for not just doing this, but for all of your work, helping to keep the society afloat and tradition going.
0: My pleasure, Andrew.
1: All right. Thank you.
0: God bless you.
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0: 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And God bless you.
1: And we must do what we can then to really know our faith and to make sure that our children know our faith, study it seriously. We can't have a just-get-by attitude. We can't fall back on, I know it's the true faith, that's enough for me. We have to understand what we can understand, see how things fit together, and that means taking advantage of opportunities to learn. The sermon is one such opportunity. There will be 4 points in this sermon. I wonder if I could ask each one after Mass, what are the 4 points? I wonder how many could tell me. And so it is with most Sundays. We can hear and not hear. We can hear and it doesn't really sink in. Take advantage of the opportunity. All because this faith is so important. We have to do what we can to know it. Take advantage of those opportunities and read on your own. If we don't read, we don't know what we think we know. So that's the first point. Strive to know your faith well.

0: Welcome again to Time with Father. Today I'd like to speak on the topic of growing in the grace and knowledge of our Lord Jesus Christ. Earlier today I was reading the second epistle of St. Peter the Apostle, and in it he warns us that we must persevere in the Catholic faith, in the Christian faith, and we must be aware of the dangers of false teachers, those deceivers, those heretics that are out there promising freedoms and corrupting the morality of the faithful. And so he even uses in this example the epistles of St. Paul, and he says they wrestle because they're unlearned, because they are unstable. They distort the scriptures, St. Paul's letters, and the rest of scriptures to their own destruction. But he says for us, since we know this beforehand, to be on guard, lest carried away by the errors of the foolish, we fall away. So it's important for us to grow in the grace and knowledge of our Lord Jesus Christ. What do we mean by the term growth? Well, we see that all things that have life have, that's one of the attributes, the properties of life, is that it grows. We look at the plants, the animals, even human life. There's this process of maturation, growing, getting larger in size. From a small plant or a small animal, a child, even a baby, and growing into full adulthood. And, you know, it's when you see a young little child, a newborn baby, and they're small, and that's fine as a baby, but if the person is 20 years old and is still in this state, we would say that's something really wrong. Or if they were 80 years old and they hadn't matured, that would be something horrible for that person. So we see how in the natural life, there's such a disorder in that. So also in the spiritual life, there must be some conformity. There must be some greater growth as time goes on. We think of nutrition. So the plants receive their water, their minerals from the ground. And in animals as well, they have receiving food, they receive their nutrition and they're able to grow. Well, so also in the spiritual life as well, we must feed our life. We cannot just feed our bodies and ignore the soul. The soul is the most important, you know, aspect of our life, because it lives forever, and the body will, it'll be raised up together. So we must make sure that we're not starving, that we are in sanctifying grace. So that's what we can talk about next. Next is grace itself. Grace is unmerited favor of God, that it's not owed to us, it's a free gift of God. And there's such a thing as sanctifying grace, which is given to us at baptism, where the life of God, it's a supernatural life of God that inhabits the soul, and it makes the soul able to participate in the divine life of God, able to receive heaven. Without sanctifying grace, the soul cannot go to heaven. Hell is the option there. And God is always wanting to give our souls this sanctifying grace. But it's the person that limits it, as with any grace, as with actual graces as well. God is always wanting to pour into our lives, but we limit it. We don't allow the Holy Ghost, his operations in our lives. And so God, primarily through the sacraments, wants to give us these grace. So we know from baptism we receive sanctifying grace. We know the definition of a sacrament is a visible sign instituted by our Lord Jesus Christ that gives grace. And so we consider the other sacraments as well, Holy Eucharist, and which builds the life of God in the soul, as well as even penance, which restores the life of God in the soul. So God wants us by these means to receive his grace. We also have the virtues. We're to live a virtuous life in this world. For most importantly, having those virtues, those supernatural virtues of faith, hope, and charity, which were required. We have to have the love of God in our soul. It's not sufficient to have just faith. We have to have faith, hope, and charity. These all have to be working together. And yes, we're to abide in Christ. So it's the life of God in our soul. It's not anything, a particular action necessarily, but it's the life of God, just being united to Christ. And of course, there are the other virtues as well. We have the four four moral virtues, the big four: prudence, justice, temperance, and fortitude. And these, we're to live a virtuous life throughout our life, being conformed to God's will. We also must avoid all the vices, so all the things that are not of God, sin. So these must be eliminated. So one way, one aspect, is to go after God and all the virtues and doing that which is good. But the other aspect of it is we must avoid sin in our life. We know St. John says, love not the world, nor the things of the world. If anyone loves the world, the love of the Father is not in him. So that must be another aspect that we too, that we refrain from the things of the world, that we our mind be elevated to the things of God, and our heart and our affection set on him, on the things above, not on the things below. We have an important aspect, another means of receiving grace in our life is prayer. So prayer is just our communication with God, raising our minds to God in prayer, praising him, thanking him, asking him for the things we need. All these things are important, and it should be a part of our daily life. This is not something that we just, you know, just wake up and just run off to work or wherever we have to go. But no, our day needs to be absorbed in prayer. Our minds need to be lifted up to the things of God. And of course, humility is an important aspect of our life in grace. God, we know God resists the proud, but he gives grace to the hungry. But gives grace to the humble. And as the last couple of weeks, I've been working on some conferences for the sisters here in the convent, and I've been reading of a little bit of St. Thérèse of Lisieux and her life, and it was a life of humility. She saw the wretchedness, the weakness, she saw just her lack in her own life, but it was able to raise her up to the heights of God's love because she saw her weaknesses and her inabilities, yet she put her total confidence in our Lord Jesus Christ, and God was able to raise her up to the highest heights that a human, you know, in this life, in the last 100 years, was able to achieve. And then we know another means of grace is obedience, just being obedient to whatever our state of life requires, fulfilling our duties of state, and being obedient to our superiors, whether it be, you know, your parents, if you're young children, your parents, or your employer, or your, you know, those in authorities. We are to live a life which is goes along with the humility. And then we talk about growing as well in the knowledge of our Lord Jesus Christ. So we must know our faith. We must be always learning the Catholic faith, not being satisfied, not thinking, oh, I've had my first communion, or I've been confirmed, therefore I passed the test, I went through my Baltimore Catechism, I know this. No, it's a process that we never completely, fully can have enough of the knowledge of God. It's something we should always be striving for, never satisfied, never finished, always realizing that there's still more to learn and there's more to know. God is infinite, and so the knowledge there of knowing God is infinite. We must know what God's will is. How are we going to do what we're supposed to do in life unless we know what God's will is? And we know, even our Lord Jesus Christ said, not everyone who says, Lord, Lord, will enter the kingdom of heaven, but only they that who do the will of God. So that should be something always primary in our mind. What is God's will? And not only knowing it, but actually doing it as well. And then another aspect of this, we can look at just always discerning what God's will. Sometimes it's pretty obvious what God's will is, maybe in regards to what we should do or what should we not do as far as virtue and as far as vice, avoiding sin. That's pretty obvious sometimes. But what about maybe exactly like what are we to do in our life? Something particular to each aspect, to each one of you, where God has something, perhaps something, a vocation or whatever, just something in life that he's leading you towards. And so we have to discern God's will. So we need to be, again, knowing, always wanting to know more of God. We have various ways we can know more of God. First of all, I have here the sacred scripture, the Holy Bible. And Saint Jerome says, ignorance of scripture is ignorance of Christ. So let us not be ignorant of God. Let us give our lives, you know, we should always have a part of our day, every day, where we're reading and learning and wanting to love God more. And we know what we love, what we know. So it's important if we're going to love something that we know it really well. So let us love God with all our heart, soul, mind, and strength. And yeah, so let us make this a part of our lives. Maybe spending 15, 30 minutes, whatever you can each day, to help you to know God and know His will better. We have other means of having knowledge of God. If we read, maybe perhaps we could even pick up a book. Like I've been reading The Life of St. Thérèse of Lisieux. So having just other lives of the saints that we can just read and see how they reacted, how they acted in life, how they lived, how they put their hope in God, how all their faith was in our Lord Jesus Christ, and that they loved Him with everything. And so that's something we should always strive to do, is always add that up and a part of our life, some kind of sort of reading of the saints. And then I have here a catechism. This one is the Catechism Explained. I have a Tuesday night class here, an adult doctrine class at 7 p.m. And this is the book we've been going through. So it's by Spirago Clark, The Catechism Explained. As you can see, it's a very large book. And we're about that far through already. So we started out with just learning some of the prayers. And then going through, the book is kind of broken up into four parts. So the first part is prayers. The second part is doctrine, and that's kind of where we're at right now. So we've been going through the 12 articles of the Creed, and right now we're in the process, we're in actually, since before this quarantine started, in the church. So we're studying the church. But after this section, which will be, we have a few more months in this section, we'll get into morality, just, you know, the Ten Commandments and all the laws of God, what we should do, what we should not do. And then finally, the last section is that of the means of sanctification. So as we're studying this catechism, it brings up another topic here. And that's, since we're on the story, since we're covering the church, I found it important at this point to go into more detail. And so we're going now, we've just begun this next section on 100 Years of Modernism by Father Bobeau. And, you know, as we know, the Society of St. Pius X, we see the church is in a crisis. And it's a crisis of the faith. And it's basically this modernism that's infected the church. And the church has been in crises before. We can think of the Arian crisis in the 400 or the 300s, where a large part of the church was believing the lies. They were following Arius and believing that Christ was not divine. Many bishops, they say most of the bishops and many of the clergy, were infected with this heresy. And we've had other crises, around the time of the Protestant revolt. That was another great crisis in the church. But we are today in another crisis, and that is the modernism that's infected the church most profoundly since the Second Vatican Council. And so what is modernism exactly? It's kind of the harmonizing of traditional doctrine with the new philosophies, you know, Immanuel Kant's philosophy, and this modern biblical criticism, historical biblical criticism, that it's really changing the faith. And one of the tenets of modernism is the evolution of doctrine, where stuff that was believed, you know, doctrines that were held years ago are no longer held in the same way. And we know that's an error. So it's important for us in this life, when we say, talk about growing in the faith and knowledge of our Lord Jesus Christ, well, first of all, we are to know what's true. And then So by knowing the true Catholic faith, and then seeing the errors that are present in the world today, in the church today, with just the many of the things that are taught. So that's kind of what we've been going on the last few weeks, like I said, before this quarantine began, and that's where we'll leave off. But maybe if we have some other, if I have some another talk with Father at a later time, maybe I can kind of just do a review on this. We'll see. But anyway, St. Pius X called modernism the synthesis of all heresies, and it's worth studying. We need to make sure we know, so that as we begin, as St. Peter tells us in the letter, that we persevere in the faith, and at the same time that we beware of the false teachers that are out there promising all kind of freedoms and really leading us away from the truth, leading us away from the salvation that is promised in our Lord Jesus Christ, and leading to the corruption of all morality. So I thank you for spending this few minutes with us today on Time with Father.
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I first met the billy goat Scruff when I paused in a field one day and sat down under a tree to have my lunch. As I began to eat, three billy goats came trip-tropping up to me and asked if they might nibble on the paper bag I'd wrapped around my sandwich. They said that they were hungry. They'd rather eat sweet grass than a paper bag, but there was no more grass in this field, so they had to eat whatever they could find. I told them that I knew of a fine sweet grass field and that it was just over a wooden bridge not far from here.

0: troll.
1: The three brothers weren't very wise, Billy Goats, because they didn't even know what a troll was. I told them that a troll was an old dwarf who spent most of his time eating Billy Goats. But by this time, the Billy Goats weren't even listening to me. They were far too busy trotting towards the bridge singing.
0: We're not

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First went the little billy goat, trip, trop, across the bridge. Suddenly, out came the old troll. He looked at little billy goat with a terrible stare. Who's that walking?

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1: Please don't do that, Mr. Troll. I'm not much of a meal. Wait for my older brother. He's big and fat.
0: Oh, big and fat, eh? Run along then. I'll wait for him.
2: Next came middle-sized Billy Goat, trip-dropping across the bridge. Trip-drop, trip-drop. And when he got to the middle of the bridge, sure enough, the old troll was waiting for him. He looked at him with his most terrible stare and said,
0: "Who's that walking on my bridge? Trip-drop, trip-drop on my bridge. Why, it's middle-sized Billy Goat. Ho, ho, ho. I'm going to eat you up."
3: "Please don't do that, Mr. Troll. I'm only a middle-sized meal. Wait for my older brother. He's very big and very fat." "Oh,
0: very big and very fat? Ha ha, run along then. I'll wait for him."
2: Now the big Billy Goat was ready to cross the bridge. He started trip-dropping across. Trip-drop, trip-drop. And when he reached the middle, there stood the old troll. He looked at the big Billy Goat with his most terrible stare.
0: "Who's that walking on my bridge? Trip-drop, trip-drop on my bridge. Why, it's you, big Billy Goat. Ho, ho, ho. I'm going to eat you up."
2: The troll rushed at Big Billy Goat, but Big Billy was too quick for him. He caught the troll on his big sharp horns and heaved him into the river. And that was the end of the old troll. And now, whenever I pass the little wooden bridge, I stop for a few moments and watch my friends, the Billy Goats Gruff, playing and singing in the sweet grass field.

0: This is the magical tale of Sleeping Beauty. Let's begin now. In a faraway land, a long time ago, a beautiful princess was born. The morning sun cast a golden light on the baby, so they named her Aurora. The king and queen had wanted a child for many years, and at long last, their wish was granted. The herald spread word of the glorious event, and the kingdom rejoiced. News of the royal birth quickly traveled, and a grand celebration was planned. Soon, honored guests were arriving from far and near. The most honored among them were King Hubert, the ruler of a bordering land, and his young son, Prince Philip. King Hubert and King Stefan were the very best of neighbors. They had long wished that their two peaceful kingdoms might be joined as one. A short time later, the two kings asked the herald to announce a royal proclamation. The herald climbed quickly to the highest balcony.
1: Hear ye, hear ye! Their illustrious majesties, King Stefan and King Hubert, hereby proclaim the betrothal of Princess Aurora to Prince Philip.
0: Just then, three plump ladies entered the throne room, and the herald announced them.
1: Their most exalted excellencies, the three good fairies, Mistress Flora, Mistress Fauna, and Mistress Merryweather.
0: The fairies floated to the cradle and peeked inside, cooing with delight, and then curtsied before the king and queen. Flora stepped forward.
2: Your Majesties, each of us the child may bless with a single gift. No more, no less.
0: The three gifts were precious indeed. Flora gave the princess the gift of beauty so that her face might show the goodness in her heart. Fauna gave the gift of song so that she may sing like a nightingale. But just as Merryweather was about to give her gift, the doors of the throne room blew open, and with a sudden crack, a bolt of lightning sent flames shooting high in the air. In the light from the flames, a tall, narrow woman appeared. It was the evil witch, Maleficent. She held a long staff with a glowing knob on top. On the knob stood her favored pet, a black raven. Maleficent approached the king and queen.
3: I really felt quite distressed at not receiving an invitation. And to show I bear no ill will, I too shall bestow a gift on the child.
0: The witch's face grew dark with hate.
3: The princess shall indeed grow in grace and beauty. But before the sun sets on her 16th birthday, she shall prick her finger on the spindle of a spinning wheel and die.
0: The castle guards tried to seize her, but Maleficent vanished. Flora spoke softly.
2: Don't despair, your majesties. Merryweather still has her gift to give.
0: King Stefan's face was very sad.
4: Then she can undo this fearful curse?
5: Oh, no, sire.
0: Merryweather knew Maleficent's power was too strong. Fauna chimed in.
5: But she can help. Just do your best, dear.
0: Merryweather took an uneasy breath. Waving her wand, she cast her spell. The princess would not die with the prick from a spinning wheel. She would only fall asleep until true love's kiss might wake her. King Stefan ordered all the spinning wheels in the land destroyed. But the three fairies were certain this was not enough to protect Princess Aurora from Maleficent, who could make spinning wheels appear by magic.
2: A spinning wheel?
0: What could be done, they puzzled, to keep Aurora hidden from the witch until her 16th birthday? Flora had an idea for disguises.
2: Three peasant women raising a foundling child deep in the forest.
0: To be successful, the plan would require total secrecy. Even the king and queen would not be able to visit her. With heavy hearts, they agreed to part with their daughter. In a cottage deep in the woods, the fairies cared for the princess as if she were their own child. To further avoid Maleficent's suspicion, they swore off their magic wands and lived as mortal women. As she grew, Aurora became more beautiful every day. Her hair shone like gold, her eyes sparkled like diamonds, and her lips were as red as roses. The fairies never told her she was a princess. Because of her red lips, they called her Briar Rose, the only name she had ever known. On the day of her 16th birthday, the fairies planned a surprise celebration. They sent Briar Rose outside to gather berries while they prepared a cake, and also a special birthday gift, an elegant new dress. Fauna and Merryweather were filled with glee.
2: Oh, will she be surprised?
5: A real birthday party. I'll get the wands.
6: Oh, no.
2: No magic. We're taking no chances.
0: Flora insisted they hold firm to their rule. Not far away in the forest, Briar Rose carried her basket. It was there that she chanced to meet a handsome young man riding a splendid white horse. She was not supposed to talk to strangers, but she felt she knew him, as if she had met him once upon a dream, for she had often dreamt of meeting someone so charming. Then she snapped back to reality. She was strictly forbidden to talk to anyone. As she turned to go, the young man was forlorn.
7: But when will I see you again?
0: Before she knew what she was saying, Briar Rose assured him they would meet again.
5: This evening, at the cottage, in the glen.
0: The fairies gave their best effort, but the cake and the dress were a disaster. Even Flora had to admit they needed their magic wands to complete the tasks.
2: We can't take any chances. Lock the doors. Close the windows. Plug up every cranny.
0: With their magic sticks in hand, the fairies really began to prepare for the party. Merryweather made a bucket, mop, and broom burst to life and clean the cottage. From the ingredients on the table, Fauna created a magnificent cake, while Flora zapped the material on the floor into a stunning pink gown. Merryweather took one look at the dress and frowned.
2: Oh, no, not pink. Make it blue.
0: With a wave of her wand, the gown's color changed to blue. Flora scolded her.
2: Merryweather, make it pink.
0: She waved her wand and changed it back to pink.
2: Make it blue.
0: The color switched back and forth while Flora pink. And Merryweather disagreed. They didn't realize that every time the color of the dress changed, blue and pink magic dust flew up the chimney, the only place the fairies had forgotten to seal up. Flying high above the humble cottage, Maleficent's raven observed the colorful swirls. When Briar Rose returned to the cottage, she floated as if on a cloud. The fairies gathered around her. Briar Rose told them about her true love. She was so filled with joy, she began waltzing around the room. The fairies grew troubled. It was time to tell Briar Rose the truth of her identity.
2: Princess Aurora, tonight we're taking you back to your father, King Stefan. You must never see that young man again.
0: Without Aurora, The years had passed slowly in the kingdom. Now the king and queen anxiously awaited their daughter's homecoming, and the wedding the two kings decreed would take place that night. High in the craggy, storm-crossed mountains, someone else awaited Aurora's return. The evil Maleficent. Witnessing magic dust rising from the cottage chimney, the raven flew to a window and spotted the long-hidden princess. He wasted no time in reporting the news to the witch. When Prince Philip told King Hubert of the entrancing peasant girl he met in the forest, King Hubert was flabbergasted.
6: By Harry, I won't have it! You're a prince, and you're going to marry a princess!
0: Philip steadfastly refused. His heart was bursting with his new love. He got back on his horse and rode swiftly to the cottage in the woods to meet her. To his dismay, Briar Rose wasn't there. The three good fairies had already escorted the unhappy girl back to her castle. Upon entering the palace, Flora led Aurora to her room. Seeing how the princess was still upset, she turned to the others.
2: Come, let her have a few moments alone.
0: Soon, a mysterious light appeared to the broken-hearted princess. The floating green orb lulled her into a trance. Aurora followed the light through a hidden door at the back of the fireplace and up a winding stairway. Outside the princess's chamber, Flora also heard an eerie sound.
2: Listen! Maleficent!
0: The fairies raced from room to room, trying to find the princess.
5: Rose!
8: Don't touch anything!
0: Still following the haunting light, Aurora climbed the stairs to a room at the top of the castle tower, where the wicked Maleficent lurked in the shadows. In the center of the room, a spinning wheel glowed with a golden light. The witch gestured to it. Aurora reached to touch the sharp spindle, but she drew back her hand. The witch's voice turned hot with fury.
2: Touch the spindle. Touch it, I say.
0: Under the force of Maleficent's powerful magic, Aurora stretched out her hand and touched the shining spindle. The fairies searched desperately for the princess. As they climbed the tower stairs, they heard the repulsive laugh of the sorceress echoing from the room at the top. They charged the door, and as it crashed open, the three good fairies gasped. In a cloud of smoke stood Maleficent.
2: Here's your precious princess.
0: With a cruel flourish, the witch swept back her cape to reveal Aurora's innocent form lying on the cold tower floor. Maleficent cackled with delight.
2: You poor simple fools, thinking you could defeat me, the mistress of all evil.
0: With a flash, she disappeared. Back in the great hall, Fauna hung her head in sorrow.
5: Poor King Stefan and the Queen. They'll be heartbroken when they find out.
0: Flora knew just what to do.
2: We'll put them all to sleep until Rose awakens.
0: Magic sticks in hand, the fairies released a sleeping powder. As King Hubert began to snore, Flora heard him say Philip had gone to a cottage in the woods to meet a peasant girl. Could it be? Could Aurora's young man be the prince himself? She called to Fauna and Merryweather.
2: Come on, we've got to get back to the cottage.
0: When Philip arrived at the cottage, not only was Briar Rose nowhere to be found, he was ambushed by Maleficent's ghouls. By the time the fairies got there, the only sign of him was his cap. Since Philip alone could undo her curse, this had to be the work of Maleficent.
5: We can.
0: The fairies flew to her decaying castle in the Forbidden Mountains. They discovered the prince chained to a wall in the dungeon. Freeing him, they feared this would not be the end of Maleficent's plot to keep him from Aurora. Flora waved her wand.
2: The road to true love may be barred by still many more dangers. So arm thyself with this enchanted shield of virtue and this mighty sword of truth.
0: In a shower of light, the shield and sword appeared in his hands. As Philip fled, Maleficent's goons attacked him. The prince fought them at every turn until the fairies freed his horse. Philip galloped away toward Aurora's castle. The witch had surrounded the castle with a forest of thorns. Philip used his sword to chop his way through them. Just as he reached the castle bridge, Maleficent herself appeared.
2: Now shall you deal with me, O prince.
0: In a fiery spin, she rose into the air. The ball of fire exploded, shaking the earth, and the witch grew taller and taller until she turned into a giant dragon. Fire shot from its mouth as Philip battled the monster to the edge of a high cliff. The prince was trapped. He held up his shield, but the dragon's fiery breath blasted it from his hands. Flora quickly devised another spell.
2: Sword of truth, fly swift and sure, that evil die and good endure.
0: Philip aimed the sword and threw it, and as it sliced through the air, its point gleamed with the magic of the good fairies. The dragon staggered. The sword was buried deep in its heart. With a horrendous bellow, the monster plunged over the cliff. The prince looked down after the dragon, but all he saw was a cape on the sword. It was all that was left of Maleficent. Nobility and townspeople alike were still fast asleep as the fairies led Prince Philip to the tower room. There, on a bed draped in silk, Aurora also lay in gentle slumber. When the prince passed through the door, his breath caught in his throat. She was almost as lovely in sleep as she was awake. The prince bowed down beside her and placed a soft kiss upon her lips. Aurora's eyes fluttered and then opened wide. Seeing the prince, she smiled. The fairies hugged each other with relief and joy. The fairies had awakened everyone now, and the couple presented themselves to the king and queen. Aurora embraced her parents tenderly, while the court musicians struck up a tune. As if in a dream, Prince Philip and Princess Aurora began to dance. From a balcony above, the fairies watched them whirl across the throne room. Suddenly, Flora changed Aurora's dress to pink. Meriwether changed it back to blue. With her dress flashing from pink to blue, Aurora gazed lovingly into the eyes of her handsome prince. And they lived happily ever after.

0: upon the shelf. 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
1: Every job that must be done, there is an element of fun. You find the fun, and snap! The job's a game. And every task you undertake,

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0: That's perfect. 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

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I think I'd rather stay here and have cake and ice cream. How about you?

0: The sower went out to sow his seed. In the name of the Father, and of the Son, and of the Holy Ghost. Amen. Since the French Revolution, there has been a proliferation of literature portraying man as divided, having, as it were, two personalities, or two men inside one person, or one being, one body. There is, for example, Robert Louis Stevenson's The Strange Case of Dr. Jekyll and Mr. Hyde, one of the more famous, which, by the way, was mostly inspired through a number of nightmares and dreams, as well as the taking of drugs, making it therefore somewhat autobiographical in nature. Take drugs, you're going to get strange things coming out. In other words, he was speaking from experience in this book. In this story, Dr. Henry Jekyll is a large, well-made, smooth-faced man of 50 who occasionally feels he is battling between the good and evil within himself, thus leading to the struggle between his dual personalities of Jekyll and Edward Hyde. After years of effort of trying to repress the evil urges, the doctor then decides to create a serum, a potion, in an attempt to mask this hidden evil within his personality. In other words, he turned to science to solve his moral problem. I'm tired of fighting. He's going to find me a potion, drink it, take this drug, and that'll solve my problem. In doing so, however, Jekyll transforms into the smaller, younger, cruel, remorseless, evil Hyde. Jekyll has many friends and has an amiable personality, but as Hyde, he becomes mysterious and violent and friendless. After taking the potion repetitively, Dr. Jekyll no longer relies upon it to unleash his inner demon, his alter ego, because as time goes by, Hyde grows in power, grows so strong that Jekyll begins to fade away altogether. There are a host of other titles and authors that attempt to show something of the same reality. There's Oscar Wilde's The Picture of Dorian Gray. There's Dostoevsky's The Double, to name only a few. Hollywood has presented many such themes in the theaters, from which it seems a certain doppelganger, fancy word, doppelganger literary form has developed over the years. Doppelganger meaning a double that's impersonating you in some way, misrepresenting you, a twin. One striking thing about these doppelganger series and stories is that few end well. Rather, they nearly always end with evil, the alter ego, gaining the upper hand. Have you ever noticed how easily people identify with the evil side of things? When they watch these doppelganger things or read about them, they easily identify with the bad guy. Not necessarily liking it or approving it, but able to identify with it. Is that not true? To put it another way, those acting evil parts are often more convincing, and they are perhaps easier to perform, sad to say, than those parts and roles depicting good, virtue, and right. What does all this mean? Why this appearance of doppelganger form of literature? Well, with the French Revolution, people stopped believing in an original sin. And from that time, the focus has been centered upon man, divorced from God. Man became the center rather than the perfect God-man. That's why they had to change the calendar. We can't say the year one was back when Jesus came. That would be to recognize that he is the center. Before the French Revolution, we had theism. We concentrated on God. And after, and now, we have humanism and atheism. atheism against God. Before, the focus was on Christ, the new Adam, the King of Kings and the Lord of Lords. Now, there is no Adam. Just evolutionary processes and Neanderthal man and Peking man and all that nonsense. Before this revolution, the believer realized that due to original sin of Adam, there is in each of us an old man Adam that we inherited from him. After baptism, the new Adam comes to conquer the old Adam on the inside, such that there's a battle going on between vice and virtue, between the new and the old, with all efforts aimed at putting the old Adam to death. You ever want to kill somebody? You're allowed to kill old Adam. It's not against the law of God. That's what he wants you to do. No, with humanism, this was abandoned. Instead of putting the old Adam to death, they put the new Adam to death. We kick him out of our society, out of our schools, out of our courtrooms, out of our legislative bodies. We don't need you anymore, Christ the King. Not surprisingly, the old Adam starts to manifest himself more and more so that Mr. Hyde rises up to dominate, most especially when the natural sciences, instead of grace, are used to solve our problems. This is one of the lessons of Dr. Jekyll. He used the wrong method of putting down Mr. Hyde. It didn't work. It just fueled him all the more. Yet there really is nothing very new in this doppelganger literature, except perhaps an effort to escape personal responsibility. These stories make it look like the good inside is not responsible for the bad actions, saying, as it were, that other thing in me did it. It was Mr. Hyde. Not me. Our Lord and his apostles spoke long ago of this duality, this duplicity, this guile in man. His Majesty repeated himself on how we must die to ourselves, take up our cross, and follow him. Our Lord also hints at this duality in other ways. Recall how he said, there shall be two in one field, two in one bed, two grinding at the mill, but only one shall be taken on the last day. The old man Adam, who is more of the body and its passions than of the soul, must die with the body if the person is to be saved. St. Paul has many sayings that reveal this duality between man, the old and new Adam, inside each of us. He says in Romans, our old man is crucified with him that the body of sin may be destroyed, to the end that we may serve sin no longer. This old man needs to die, St. Paul. Here's what he says in Corinthians. As we have borne the image of the earthly, first Adam, let us also bear the image of the heavenly, the new Adam. And in Ephesians, he says, put off the old man who is corrupted according to the desire of error, and put on the new man who, according to God, is created in justice and holiness of truth. Then St. Paul describes the old man's behavior as tending toward, among other things, lying, anger, evil speech, bitterness, indignation, blasphemy, and malice. Thus, St. Paul exclaims, I die daily, so that he can say later, and I live, not now I, but Christ liveth in me. Echoing the words of St. John the Baptist, he must increase and I must decrease. So, if we're going to rise with Christ, that's what Easter's all about. And be with him forever in heaven, that's the ascension. We have to recognize that old man in us and put him to death, showing no mercy. This is precisely why Easter is preceded by Lent. Sadly, most of us have become so used to the old Adam inside of us that we do not seem to know him very well. Everybody else knows him in us, though. They know all our problems. We seem to have a hard time seeing them. Or even worse, some look upon this old man, as the post-revolutionary doppelganger literature does, as being someone else in me. And sometimes it is, or the possession. But for most, it's not. It's not a possession. St. Abba Dorotheus taught this: the reason for all disturbance, if we look to its roots, is that no one finds fault with himself. This is the source of all annoyance and distress. This is why we sometimes have no rest. Now, this behooves us to make the most of this coming Lent, to renew our efforts to kill, at least to maim, this old man inside of us, to let him have it. Since, however, we find it hard to see him and know him for whom he really is, let us turn to today's gospel for a little help. A sower went out to sow his seed. Our Lord has given us the literal interpretation of this parable, namely that each type of ground is a certain sort of person, depending on how they respond to God's graces. And we heard that in the gospel today. But let's briefly consider a more mystical interpretation, namely that each kind of ground represents something inside of ourselves. There are three things to consider: the land, the seed, and the sower in this parable. Of course, the sower is God, and the seeds are his graces, which he pours down abundantly during Lent. The land is our soul, with four kinds of ground inside. There's the pathways, the stony ground, the thorny ground that make up the old man, Adam. And then there's the good ground that makes up the new man. Let's consider each type. The pathways are nothing but our habitual sins. Things we do over and over and over. These sins can be big or little, mortal or venial, God forbid. In either case, the devils, the birds of the air, take advantage of these pathways to tempt us and to get us to fall over and over and over again. They do not have to work hard because these are habitual. Conversely, because they're so well trodden, they have to work extra hard at breaking up the compacted stone-like earth which the pathways are composed. Confession is only part of the answer, since it removes the guilt, but not the habit, nor all the punishment due to our sins. Now, the stones or rocky ground can be taken as our faults. Usually, they're identified by the seven deadly sins: pride, anger, lust, gluttony, greed, etc., things we're inclined toward. It can also be our character flaws. Now, these, our faults and flaws, are things that we have had a long time. They are not sins themselves, but they're things we trip over, dispositions in our soul, inclinations. And we tend to trip over them to commit sins. Normally, they are faults and flaws we grew up with. Some were passed on to us by the example of our family, our friends, our relatives. Simple examples would be an uncouth habit of speech or manners. Others we picked up on our way as we grew up. That's the stony ground. So pathways, habitual sins. Stony ground, our faults and flaws. The thorny ground represents our worldly attachments. How many of us are attached to things in our life and find ourselves working hard to preserve them or even get more of the same? Those are our attachments. They might be food, it might be possessions, things, even very small things. For example, St. Therese, the little flower, she was attached to paintbrushes. These attachments get in the way of God's working in our life. They choke off the good that God has planned for us. We know them by our behavior, by our unwillingness to let go of things, sad when they are gone, upset when others use them, and we fear when they are lost, or that they may be lost. Thorny ground, attachments. And finally, there's the good soil, which represents our virtues and talents, our goodwill and our strengths. Everybody has them. But we must not be satisfied with what little we have, but ever long to grow more and more holy by recovering more and more land. Would that our entire soul were this fertile and good soil. And we often exaggerate this part of our souls. But notice how readily we recognize this soil in our soul, but seem to be blind to the others. We're good at that little shell game, aren't we? We can play that shell game, you know, look at behind these. See, there's nothing wrong with me. Don't look behind that one. I'm a good person. See? To see these various soils with some clarity, we need to keep a little notebook in order to scratch down a few notes during the week. Record the various things that happened to us, maybe for a week or more. What are some things you want to record? Well, first of all, when you pray, what are your distractions? Fight the distractions, but write them down later. You'll be surprised at what shows up. Second of all, things that annoy us, sadden us, cause fear and suspicions to rise. Things that St. Paul mentioned, anger, bitterness, indignation, and malice. Write down the instances and time and place. Don't worry about what it means. Just write it down for a week or so. And then third, what gives us comfort or consolation when we're annoyed? What do we run to find comfort? You might want to look at that too. There might be something there. You can learn about yourself. Fourth, things we say. There's a good one. What comes out of our mouth? Complaints, murmurings, bad words. Again, St. Paul mentioned lying, evil speech, and blasphemy. It's a sign of the old man. Write these things down when you fall into them. And finally, just anything we do we know is wrong, write it down. Keeping up this notebook for about a week or more, followed by a little study and reflection and prayer, we will surely discover the various types of ground described in today's gospel. We will get to know that old man present inside. Take some courage to do this. Then we will know what to do for Lent. You'll know what to do after a week of doing this. Then we can make our resolutions based on what we find there. With this knowledge, how much more prepared will we be to respond to the seeds of God's grace is sown so abundantly during Lent, to put that old man to death so that we can rise with Christ and go to heaven and be with him forever. Lent is coming. Here's a way to make it fruitful. In the name of the Father, and of the Son, and of the Holy Ghost.
1: They have no wine. In the name of the Father, and the Son, and the Holy Ghost. Amen. So we see this manifestation of our Lord. That's what the word epiphany means, that which is from above. And our Lord, he came from above to us here below. We saw his manifestation in the sign of the star, which led the Magi, the pagans of the east, to him in Bethlehem. And then we see the manifestation of our Lord on the feast of our Lord's blessing, or being baptized in the Jordan by John the Baptist, where the Holy Ghost comes upon our Lord and he manifests our Lord as being the Word of God in our midst. And then today, in this public manifestation of our Lord's first miracle at the wedding of Cana. And from here on in, our Lord will do many manifestations throughout his whole public ministry. And this will be today the beginning of his public life. And some we today, in the time we live, we can see that, and we can pause and reflect maybe, where is the world today going after so many years of the church, the preaching of the gospel, the many manifestations of our Lord in the life of the church throughout history? Where are we going today? We see a world which is becoming darker, blinder, more perverted. And yet, what are we to make of all this in the context of today's Mass? What does it imply for us? And when we pause and reflect upon this, it makes me think about what it would have been for the souls at the time of our Lord. You know, many years ago, I remember reading a statement of a journalist, probably not even a Catholic journalist, and made a passing comment which made me pause and reflect for a little bit. And their comment was, we live in an age without heroes or gods. This is a rare phenomenon that has left society clawing for something or someone to idolize. And we have chosen actors. And that was probably a mistake. Well, actors, by the very fact that they just act, they're fake. And choosing fake people has made us fake. We live in a fake society, empty, blind, hollow men. We see this all around us today. And it's that statement made me pause and reflect. They're so correct, and we must admit today we live in a as Catholics, our idols, if you want, are our Lord, our Lady, Saint Joseph, but also the saints. They are our role models. They're the ones we should imitate. And we live in a time where we don't see, unfortunately, greatness. And in fact, on the contrary, those in the hierarchy who should be a great witness, to a greater extent, we dread every time they open their mouths, because they only either blaspheme or undermine our faith and make our world even worse instead of making it a better place. Well, this was somewhat the case, you know, before the coming of John the Baptist. The last prophet before John the Baptist in the Old Testament was the prophet Malachi. And between the prophet Malachi and John the Baptist, there was a gap of 400 years. So 400 years time between Malachi and John the Baptist. 400 years where the Jews had no real prophetic voice to guide them. And God's speaking through the prophet Malachi would say, "Behold, I will send my messenger, and he shall prepare the way before me. And the Lord whom you seek shall suddenly come to his temple. And even the messenger of the covenant whom you delight in, behold, he shall come, says the Lord of hosts." So Malachi prepared the people's hearts. The Messiah will come. But he didn't come for another 400 years. And prior to this, you see the prophet Amos, who came shortly before Malachi, says of this great period of a gap, he says, "There will become a famine in the land, not a famine of bread, nor that of thirst for water, but of the hearing of the word of the Lord. And they shall wander from sea to sea, from the north even to the east. They shall run to and fro to seek the word of the Lord, and they shall not find it." They shall not find it because there was no one to guide them. Yeah, there still was the priests, and there still was the high priest, as you know, and you see by the time our Lord comes, they had become in general pretty insipid, pretty perverted. So they weren't really much of a guide either for the people. And that's why you see by the time of our Lord, all these other offsprings, groups, the Herodians, the Sadducees, the Pharisees, all trying to give a greater clarity for the people, of the Word of God, but at the same time, they themselves perverted the Word of God. And in that time gap, that's where you saw after the death of Alexander the Great in the year 168 BC, you saw that the king, Seleucus Antiochus IV Epiphanes, he began to want to Hellenize, which is to make the empire of Alexander the Great into a Greek empire, Greek language, Greek culture, Greek customs. But a lot of this meant it encroached upon the religion of the Israelites and the culture and the custom of the Israelites. And it meant that their religion was going to be, and their culture was going to be, destroyed and perverted. And so you saw Matthias the priest bring up a resistance, a rebellion with the Maccabees. And they fought bravely and they conquered a mighty army with their confidence in God and resisting the cultural and the religious genocide of their time. And they fought back. God called them to be heroic despite the lack of the voice of the prophets in their midst. And this is what God is calling for us today. God is calling for us to be heroic in our time, despite the fact, yeah, there may not be a Padre Pio, St. Anthony of Padua, in our midst today, that's for sure. And we see, even in the time of the Maccabees, not everyone joined in the Maccabean revolt because a number of the Jews were quite happy with the Hellenization of their culture. They wanted to blend in with the world around them. And so they weren't on board with the Maccabees. They went along. And they didn't mind the perversion. And so many Catholics today are the same. They kind of think, well, you know, it's not so bad. And it's kind of cool. The world is fashionable. It's got some interesting takes on life. And there's no need to be too harsh or too narrow-minded or not to be so tolerant. We should just, you know, give in. And you see that the way they try to explain all the evil ideas and all the evil actions of the post-conciliar popes, and not just Pope Francis with his recent perverted statement, but all of the post-conciliar popes had perverted ideas, agendas, which blended them in with the world, blends the church in with the world, and we are seeing this culminating in today as pontificate. And finally, you are seeing good, solid bishops around the world saying, no, this is perverted. This is wrong. We can't accept this. We have to be a witness of the manifestation of our Lord in our time. We have to put a demarcation between us and the world. We are there to sanctify the world and not the world to dictate to us its standards. Our Lord is the standard of the world for us. And today, we have to pause and reflect. And in the time of our Lord, when he came, the church in the time of our Lord was divided. Many looked for a political solution to the problem. King Herod and all of his followers and supporters, they looked for a political solution. While there were some who could see that this political solution, because at the time of our Lord, the Roman Empire had finally decided that they were going to take over this little region of the world, and they were going to make the Israelites as subjects of the Roman Empire. So some had definitely resented that, and their reaction was the opposite. We are going to overthrow the Roman Empire, and we are going to make them our subjects. So and the Zionists still follow this agenda to this day. We're going to make everyone our footstool. We're going to rule the world, a political rule. And there were others who said, no, this is not the path of our faith. The path of our faith is a spiritual rule from above, guided by this message of the prophets of God and their voice. And that's why when John the Baptist comes on the scene, a lot of people hearing about John the Baptist, devoutly go to not only to hear his voice, but to plead with John the Baptist to allow them to be his disciples. And John the Baptist did not want any disciples. Any good man of God does not want followers. He's not about himself. He's not about creating a cult club, a fan club. He's just simply about living out the word of God as intended for him. But John the Baptist could see in the eagerness of these men the hand of God. And these men would become the first disciples of our Lord after the apostles. And they would become amongst the first to go and evangelize the world. Because they were well spiritually formed already by John the Baptist, our Lord would give them the rest of the formation himself. And then with the power of the Holy Ghost, they would be great witnesses to that gospel message of our Lord. And today, today's gospel, there's such a very profound point that we can draw a lot from in relation to everything I've just said. One thing is for sure, when we look at this gospel episode, from an outsider point of view, like for most people when they read the gospel, there's a lot they don't see. And in thinking on that, why is it that there's a lot that they don't see? And that is because, you know, and you might have seen it in your own life, with people who love each other very much, the more they love each other, the more they know each other, the less needs to be communicated between them for them to express an idea to them. You know, sometimes, for example, you know, if you know your dad, you've been living with your dad, and dad often has to say very little, he just gives you a glare, and you know, well, no, that's not the right path, because dad's just giving me that death stare. So he didn't have to say a word, he just gave me that stare. And that's a very beautiful thing. Didn't have to get angry, didn't have to become violent, or just give me a stare, that's enough. Because dad expresses that's not a good path, just by that stare. And this is the point in today's gospel. You see, there's very actually little exchange in words between our Lord and our Lady. And from an outsider, in fact, and I'm going to explain this point, the words exchanged between our Lady and our Lord seem extremely strange and extremely odd, to say the least. Seem in most, in some ways, neurotic in their exchange between their words. But that's because there's a lot that we don't understand, we don't see, because our Lord and our Lady were of already many years by now, one heart and one mind. Our Lady doesn't have to say a lot to our Lord, and our Lord doesn't have to say a lot to our Lady. They already know each other immensely well. Their thoughts, their sentiments are already one. And what's interesting in this whole scenario is Our Lady dares to do what in our modern world almost nobody dares to do. And that is to state the obvious. To state the obvious. Today, if you state the obvious, you know, you get condemned, attacked. There's the elephant in the room. Oh, no, it's perfectly fine. The person's got no clothes on. Oh, no, great suit. Fantastic. No. But today, Our Lady, she states the obvious. They have no wine. And note that it wasn't Our Lady's role. She wasn't the mother of the person being married. She was just a guest, like our Lord, a guest. It's not our business. It's not our role. Our Lady doesn't say, it's my role or my business. Our Lady takes it as her duty to state the obvious, to come to the assistance of those in need. And today, we have a major problem in the church, let alone in the world. And the hierarchy won't even state the obvious. And those today in the hierarchy who are stating the obvious, we see how they are condemned, attacked, persecuted. And today we know that what is being stated by the at least half good men in the church today, Archbishop Lefebvre already stated 50, 60 years ago what they're only discovering now. And we know how he was for saying they have no wine, stating the obvious. So severely persecuted for that. Today, the state of affairs in the world and in the church is beyond comprehension, insane. The extent of perversion. who you couldn't have written a book, you couldn't have written a book 20 years ago or 30 years ago, even 10 years ago, where you would have stated what the Pope stated recently. People would have thought you're mad, insane. That'll never happen. This is the extent of the insanity we are seeing in the church, let alone in the world, where people don't even know what gender they are. The extent of the insanity. Don't even know how to define a gender. Can you comprehend that? They lost their marbles totally today. And yet, who's going to state the obvious? Who's going to dare go against the trend of the insanity? What a perfect example is Our Lady for us, to dare to state the obvious. And Our Lady doesn't, in stating the obvious, notice she doesn't claim to have the solution. She points to the one who does have the solution. I don't have the solution. Archbishop Lefebvre didn't claim to have the solution. The church, our mother for 2,000 years, has given us the solution. Our Lord and his saints, they are the solution. Our duty is not to have the solution. Our duty is to state the obvious and direct ourselves and the world to the solution, our Lord Jesus Christ. That is

becoming worse and worse. Because not only do we have 1,001,000,000 different enemies outside the church with all these false religions, and then you see today attacks of the secular government, the world, and then you see the onslaught of the globalists and the

A short meditation from the wisdom of the saints. It is easy enough to feel drawn to good, healthy people who have pleasant manners, but that is only natural love, not charity. A mother does not love her sick or possibly deformed child because he is lovable.

0: but because she is his mother. We must pray to the Holy Ghost to put into our hearts that selfless devotion which nature has put into hers. St. Robert Bellarmine.
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2: The Way of the Cross by Monsignor Fulton J. Sheen. The curtain is now about to go up on the awful and abiding drama of thy redemptive love. And as I hear thy words, "Take up thy cross daily and follow me," I stand affrighted, lest its burden be too great and its shame too bitter. If I could but see that thy command to follow thee to Calvary was not just an iron law of cruel fate, but a condition of everlasting happiness, perhaps I could make better the journey. But I fear, dear Jesus, lest having thee, I must have naught else beside. Let this fear be dispelled in seeing death as the condition of life. For through thy apostle Paul, thou hast told us it is the joy at the end of the journey that makes us endure the cross. And even thou, in loving kindness, hast asked all who labor and are burdened to come unto thee, where they will find rest for their souls. Then I shall take up the cross, Jesus. Why must we love thee so? The first station. Jesus is condemned to death. Pilate, the time-serving politician, stepped forward on his sunlit portico. On his right stood Christ, the Just One, who came to give his life for the redemption of many. On his left stood Barabbas, the wicked one, who had incited a revolt and taken a life. Pilate asked the mob to choose between the two, "Whether you will that I release unto you Christ or Barabbas?" How would I have answered that question had I been in the courtyard that Good Friday morning? I cannot escape answering by saying that the question belongs only to the past, for it is as actual now as ever. My conscience is the tribunal of Pilate. Daily, hourly, and every minute of the day, Christ comes before that tribunal as virtue, honesty, and purity. Barabbas comes as vice, dishonesty, and uncleanliness. As often as I chose to speak the uncharitable word, do the dishonest action, or consent to the evil thought, I say in so many words, "Release unto me Barabbas!" And to choose Barabbas means to crucify Christ. Pray for us, O Holy Mother of God, that we may be made worthy of the promises of Christ. O Jesus, many times in my life I have preferred Barabbas to thee. There is no way that I can undo that choice, but to make my way to thy feet and beg thy forgiveness. But that is so humiliating, for thou wearest the garment of a fool, and thou bearest in thy hand the reed scepter of a mocking king. It is so hard to do penance and admit that I am guilty. It is so hard to be seen with thee, who art wearing thy crown of thorns. It is hard. But let me see, Jesus, that it is harder to wear the crown of thorns. Our Father who art in heaven, hallowed be thy name, thy kingdom come, thy will be done on earth as it is in heaven. Give us this day our daily bread, and forgive us our trespasses, as we forgive those who trespass against us. And lead us not into temptation, but deliver us from evil. Amen. Hail Mary, full of grace, the Lord is with thee. Blessed art thou amongst women, and blessed is the fruit of thy womb, Jesus. Holy Mary, Mother of God, pray for us sinners, now and at the hour of our death. Amen. Glory be to the Father, to the Son, and to the Holy Ghost, as it was in the beginning, is now, and ever shall be, world without end. Amen. The second station. Jesus carries his cross. Our blessed Lord had been a visitor to our earth but 40 days when Simeon, with prophetic vision, declared he would become a sign of contradiction. That day had now come, for he came unto his own, and his own received him not. As a symbol of the world's contradiction of his life-giving message, they gave him a cross in which one bar is a variance or contradiction with another. The horizontal bar, symbolizing death, for all death is flat and prostrate. The vertical bar, symbolizing life, for all life is upright and erect. But by a divine act, he made the sign of contradiction the sign of redemption and converted the cross into the crucifix. The cross is the problem of pain and death, but the crucifix is its solution. For once the God-man ennobled it by his presence, he reveals that pain is the condition of pleasure, death the prelude to life, and that unless we take up our cross and follow him, we cannot be his disciple. Pray for us, O Holy Mother of God, that we may be made worthy of the promises of Christ. I know, dear Lord, how crosses are made. Thy will is the vertical bar. My will is the horizontal bar. When I place my will against thy will, I make a cross. Up to this point, dear Jesus, I have done nothing but fashion crosses by disobeying thy holy law and asserting my own selfish desire. Grant that I may make thee no more crosses, but henceforth may place the bar of my will alongside the bar of thy will, and make a yoke that will always be sweet, and a burden that will always be light. Our Father who art in heaven, hallowed be thy name. Thy kingdom come, thy will be done, on earth as it is in heaven. Give us this day our daily bread, and forgive us our trespasses, as we forgive those who trespass against us. And lead us not into temptation, but deliver us from evil. Amen. Hail Mary, full of grace, the Lord is with thee. Blessed art thou amongst women, and blessed is the fruit of thy womb, Jesus. Holy Mary, Mother of God, pray for us sinners, now and at the hour of our death. Amen. Glory be to the Father, to the Son, and to the Holy Ghost, as it was in the beginning, is now, and ever shall be, world without end. Amen. The third station. Jesus falls the first time. Three times our Savior was tempted on the mountain, and three times he fell on the way to the mountain of Calvary. Thus did he atone for our three falls to the temptations of the flesh, the world, and the devil. After fasting 40 days in the desert, our blessed Lord was hungry. Satan tempted him first on the part of the flesh, by asking him to do the natural thing when hungry, namely, to use his power and command that the stones be turned into bread. But the Master retorted that the food which satisfies the longings of our heart comes not from the flesh, but from the Spirit of God. Many times I, too, have been tempted to give way to the demands of my lower nature when the Spirit should have been served. But, unlike my Master, I fell by consenting to the promptings of the flesh instead of the urges of grace, and by doing that which is natural when I should have done that which is supernatural. And, alas, I have found it always true that giving way to lower impulses has made hungry where most it satisfies, and that with the bread of lower desires no man can live. Pray for us, O Holy Mother of God, that we may be made worthy of the promises of Christ. When my frame rocks beneath the power of Satan, and my flesh is buffeted by the tempter, seal my senses, and keep me mindful that my body is a temple of the Holy Ghost, and that only the clean of heart shall see thee, O God. Grant henceforth that, by the merits of this fall under the cross, I may be saved from falls of the flesh, not by bread made from stones, but by flesh made from the bread of life, and by blood made from the wine that germinates virgins. Our Father who art in heaven, hallowed be thy name. Thy kingdom come, thy will be done, on earth as it is in heaven. Give us this day our daily bread, and forgive us our trespasses, as we forgive those who trespass against us. And lead us not into temptation, but deliver us from evil. Amen. Hail Mary, full of grace, the Lord is with thee. Blessed art thou amongst women, and blessed is the fruit of thy womb, Jesus. Holy Mary, Mother of God, pray for us sinners, now and at the hour of our death. Amen. Glory be to the Father, to the Son, and to the Holy Ghost, as it was in the beginning, is now, and ever shall be, world without end. Amen.
3: Qui adonis inventus, qui
2: meus. The fourth station. Jesus meets his Blessed Mother. At the marriage feast of Cana, when Mary first noted the embarrassment of the hosts and asked her divine Son to work his first miracle, he answered, "My hour is not yet come." But at her solicitation, he anticipated it and changed the water into wine. "His hour," he said, "was not yet come, but his hour was her hour too, and now it had come." At Cana, he changed water into wine. On the road to Calvary, the wine is changed into blood. It is the solemn hour of consecration by which she unites herself with the sufferings of her beloved Son to save the world from the terrible embarrassment of sin and the want of God's redemptive wine of love. It was the hour of reversal of the world's estimate of love. For a son is summoning his mother to suffer. Love, then, does not mean to have. It means to be had. It is the giving of oneself for another. No one ever loved Jesus like Mary. Therefore, no one ever suffered for Jesus like Mary. Pray for us, O Holy Mother of God, that we may be made worthy of the promises of Christ. Mary, dear Mother, in this thy hour of sorrow, thou art paying dearly for the privilege of thy immaculate conception. Thou art doing even more, for thy present sorrows are the pains of childbirth, by which thou dost become the mother of mankind, as in Bethlehem thou didst become the mother of Jesus, thy firstborn. Thou art then really my mother, not by the title of courtesy, but by the pains of birth. Teach me, Mother, to see that Jesus calls to suffering those whom he loves, and grant that just as Jesus keeps the best wine of his love for the hour when we need it most, so too he may keep thee near us when we need thee most, in all trials and temptations, and in particular at the hour of our death. Our Father who art in heaven, hallowed be thy name. Thy kingdom come, thy will be done on earth as it is in heaven. Give us this day our daily bread, and forgive us our trespasses, as we forgive those who trespass against us. And lead us not into temptation, but deliver us from evil. Amen. Hail Mary, full of grace, the Lord is with thee. Blessed art thou amongst women, and blessed is the fruit of thy womb, Jesus. Holy Mary, Mother of God, pray for us sinners, now and at the hour of our death. Amen. Glory be to the Father, to the Son, and to the Holy Ghost, as it was in the beginning, is now, and ever shall be, world without end. Amen.

fifth station. Simon the Cyrenian helps Jesus to carry his cross. It was not merely death sinful men wished our blessed Savior. It was a particular kind of death upon the sign of contradiction. Lest exhaustion and weakness should rob them of unfurling him as a banner of salvation upon the cross of Calvary, they forced Simon of Cyrene to help him with his task. Simon saw in the cross only the burden of wood, but not the burden of the world's sins, and hence became at first an unwilling aid and a constrained helper. A few minutes, however, in the sweet company of Jesus changed his outlook. Slavery became freedom, constraint became love, and reluctance a sweet abandon. I too am like Simon in his first moments. I know about Jesus, but I do not know Jesus. I have feared to be a sharer of his cross, and hence have loved but little, because I have known only a little. I have too often insisted on beginning with pleasure, when it is with pleasure that I should have ended. Pray for us, O Holy Mother of God, that we may be made worthy of the promises of Christ. Give me, O Jesus, an understanding of this great mystery, that it is only at a distance that the cross frightens, that its shadow is really more terrible than its reality, that its splinters are more terrifying than its beams, that the whole of it is more easy to carry than a part. Thou hast told us, dear Savior, that we must take up our cross daily and follow Thee. Grant, then, that when a cross comes between Thee and me, as it did between Thee and Simon, that I may be quite content just to see Thy footsteps and follow them as Simon did, until at last I shall be forevermore an uncaught captive in the hands of Thy sweet love. Our Father who art in heaven, hallowed be Thy name. Thy kingdom come, Thy will be done, on earth as it is in heaven. Give us this day our daily bread, and forgive us our trespasses, as we forgive those who trespass against us. And lead us not into temptation, but deliver us from evil. Amen. Hail Mary, full of grace, the Lord is with thee. Blessed art thou amongst women, and blessed is the fruit of thy womb, Jesus. Holy Mary, Mother of God, pray for us sinners now and at the hour of our death. Amen. Glory be to the Father, to the Son, and to the Holy Ghost, as it was in the beginning, is now, and ever shall be, world without end. Amen. Yes, Lord. The sixth station. Veronica wipes the face of Jesus. Simon the Cyrenian helped Jesus with his burden as a reminder that man is called to the sublime vocation of carrying a cross. But woman, too, has her role to play. And on that dread day, Veronica, with a woman's own peculiar vision, looked out on a countenance bruised and stained with dust and blood, and saw in it the very face of divinity. Braving human respect, she touched the towel to his visage, and, as if to remind us that the likeness between Christ and us is most perfect in suffering and sorrow, the divine Savior, on his way not to Tabor, but to Calvary, left the impression of his divinely sorrowful face. By that one act, our blessed Lord revealed that we can never become like unto him in the nobility of his birth, when angels sung to shepherds, nor in the glory of his transfiguration, when his face did shine like the sun, and his garments were as white as snow. There is only one way we can become exactly like him, and that is by suffering. Pray for us, O Holy Mother of God, that we may be made worthy of the promises of Christ. The day, O Lord, I was born anew of water and the Holy Ghost, the image of thy cross was stamped on my soul, and the inscription of thy sorrow graven on my heart.
On this day thou askest me, whose inscription is written thereon? If it be thine, then let me render to God the things that are God's. Grant that, like Veronica, I may brave all human respect to carry thy image about with me, not on a veil, but on the fleshy tablet of my heart. Bestow, too, the grace to be so much like thee that as I move among men, they may see something of thee in me, as the maidservant saw something of thee in Peter. And if it be not the marks of thy passion, then let it be the sparks of thy love. Our Father, who art in heaven, hallowed be thy name. Thy kingdom come, thy will be done on earth as it is in heaven. Give us this day our daily bread, and forgive us our trespasses, as we forgive those who trespass against us. And lead us not into temptation, but deliver us from evil. Amen. Hail Mary, full of grace, the Lord is with thee. Blessed art thou amongst women, and blessed is the fruit of thy womb, Jesus. Holy Mary, Mother of God, pray for us sinners now and at the hour of our death. Amen. Glory be to the Father, to the Son, and to the Holy Ghost, as it was in the beginning, is now, and ever shall be, world without end. Amen.

0: The seventh station. Jesus falls the second time. In the second temptation on the Mount, the devil asked our blessed Lord to abandon himself wholly to God and to take no care or thought of himself, saying, "Cast thyself down, for the angels will bear thee up." But the Savior answered, "Thou shalt not tempt the Lord thy God," reminding Satan that God never saves us against our will, but only when we cooperate with his grace. This temptation came not from the flesh, but from the world, which so many times has said to me, "Cast thyself down on the rocks of sin, abandon thyself to God. God is merciful, he will bear thee up. There is plenty of time for repentance. God will take care of you." And many times I, unlike the Master, have succumbed to such whisperings and sinned by presumption, then made a half-hearted resolution to amend, and fell again. Pray for us, O Holy Mother of God, that we may be made worthy of the promises of Christ. Dear Savior, by this thy second fall, thou didst atone for my excessive love of the world, and the many times I abused thy mercy and goodness as an excuse for sinning again. By lifting thyself up again, thou hast merited the grace of lifting me up once more and continuing the journey with thee to Calvary. Free me from the spirit of the world. Let me see that it profiteth me nothing to gain the whole world and lose my immortal soul. Thou hast told me that the world will always hate me if I love thee, and so, when it is bitterest in its scorns, I ask that I may be consoled by the memory that it hath hated thee before me. Our Father, who art in heaven, hallowed be thy name. Thy kingdom come, thy will be done, on earth as it is in heaven. Give us this day our daily bread, and forgive us our trespasses, as we forgive those who trespass against us. And lead us not into temptation, but deliver us from evil. Amen. Hail Mary, full of grace, the Lord is with thee. Blessed art thou amongst women, and blessed is the fruit of thy womb, Jesus. Holy Mary, Mother of God, pray for us sinners now and at the hour of our death. Amen. Glory be to the Father, to the Son, and to the Holy Ghost, as it was in the beginning, is now, and ever shall be, world without end. Amen. The eighth station. Jesus comforts the women of Jerusalem. Of all things on earth, that which we know least is our own self. We know the sins and defects of others 1,000 times better than our own, and see forever the mote in our brother's eye, but not the beam in our own. That great truth, it seems, was unheeded on the journey to Calvary. The pious women of Jerusalem, though quite unafraid to declare their loyalty before impious men, yet saw only the suffering Christ whom they loved. They did not see the loving Christ who suffered for them. They sympathized with the pain, but did not see themselves as the cause of that pain. It was their own sins, and mine as well, which he took upon himself. And, as if to bring that truth home to us all, there welled up in the depths of the sacred heart the plaintive words, "Weep not for me, but weep for yourselves." Pray for us, O Holy Mother of God, that we may be made worthy of the promises of Christ. O Jesus, let me see the personal equation between my sins and Calvary. Let me weep not for thee apart from me, but for thee on account of me. Let me see that if I had been less proud, the crown of thorns would have been less piercing, that if I had been less self-willed, the cross would have been less heavy, that if I had been less sinful, the road would have been much shorter. Give me the grace to weep for my sins, and since sorrow and joy share the same source, which is the fountain of tears, give me also to understand that my sorrows may one day, through thy love, be changed into everlasting joy. Our Father who art in heaven, hallowed be thy name. Thy kingdom come, thy will be done, on earth as it is in heaven. Give us this day our daily bread, and forgive us our trespasses, as we forgive those who trespass against us. And lead us not into temptation, but deliver us from evil. Amen. Hail Mary, full of grace, the Lord is with thee. Blessed art thou amongst women, and blessed is the fruit of thy womb, Jesus. Holy Mary, Mother of God, pray for us sinners, now and at the hour of our death. Amen. Glory be to the Father, to the Son, and to the Holy Ghost, as it was in the beginning, is now, and ever shall be, world without end. Amen.
1: Amen.
0: The ninth station. Jesus falls the third time. The third temptation on the Mount was the temptation not of the flesh or the world, but of the devil himself, asking our blessed Lord to fall down and adore him, promising he would be given all the kingdoms of the world. But Jesus said to him, "Begone, Satan, for it is written, The Lord thy God shall thou adore, and him alone shall thou serve." There have been countless occasions in my life when I exchanged the priceless treasure of thy grace for the toy of some passing pleasure. Unlike Christ, I have believed the devil's lies and bartered eternity for time, peace for remorse, and the freedom of the children of God for the terrible slavery of sin. And each time I have learned that, whereas Satan promises the pleasure of his kingdom, he actually gives only his barren desert of unhappiness and pain. Pray for us, O Holy Mother of God, that we may be made worthy of the promises of Christ. Many times, dear Jesus, I promised thee, after having fallen by the flesh and the world, I would never fall again. This, thy third fall, dear Jesus, is a witness that I have fallen by the snares of the devil, but by rising again, thou hast given me another pledge of hope. Thou hast taught me now that there are two classes of people in the world, those who fall and stay down, and those who fall and get up again. By this third fall, thou hast purchased for me the grace of rising again. Never let me fall again. The devil would give the world to have my soul. Thou art giving thy very life to have it. Therefore, dear Jesus, it must be worth saving. Oh, help save it. Our Father who art in heaven, hallowed be thy name, thy kingdom come, thy will be done, on earth as it is in heaven. Give us this day our daily bread, and forgive us our trespasses, as we forgive those who trespass against us. And lead us not into temptation, but deliver us from evil. Amen. Hail Mary, full of grace, the Lord is with thee. Blessed art thou amongst women, and blessed is the fruit of thy womb, Jesus. Holy Mary, Mother of God, pray for us sinners, now and at the hour of our death. Amen. Glory be to the Father, to the Son, and to the Holy Ghost, as it was in the beginning, is now, and ever shall be, world without end. Amen. The tenth station. Jesus is stripped of his garments. God's dealing with man has been a continuous process of overflowing goodness. The first overflowing was giving things existence. That was creation. The second was the overflowing of the secrets of his love, and that was revelation. Finally, love, which knows no limits, exhausted itself in the incarnation. For in the language of Paul, he emptied himself, cast his glory into the background, and took upon himself the form and habit of man. Now, on the hill of Calvary, Jesus wills not only to empty himself of his divine glory, but even the least of his earthly possessions. The heavenly vagabond, who had nowhere to lay his head, is now stripped of his garments, so that in death he might have nothing but give all, and thus be utterly empty. Pray for us, O Holy Mother of God, that we may be made worthy of the promises of Christ. But, Jesus, love is reciprocal, and every emptying implies a filling. If thou hast emptied thyself by giving us divine life, was it not because I should be filled by it? Grant then, dear Jesus, that I may be emptied of selfishness and filled with thy charity, emptied of sins and filled with thy grace, emptied of earthliness and filled with heavenliness. Strip me of the garments which are worldly and clothe me with the white robe of baptism, so that through the poverty of earthly things I may become rich. Strengthen me to repay thy life of emptying by my love of sacrifice and by filling up in my body the sufferings which are wanting to thy passion, O Christ. Our Father who art in heaven, hallowed be thy name. Thy kingdom come, thy will be done, on earth as it is in heaven. Give us this day our daily bread, and forgive us our trespasses, as we forgive those who trespass against us. And lead us not into temptation, but deliver us from evil. Amen. Hail Mary, full of grace, the Lord is with thee. Blessed art thou amongst women, and blessed is the fruit of thy womb, Jesus. Holy Mary, Mother of God, pray for us sinners, now and at the hour of our death. Amen. Glory be to the Father, to the Son, and to the Holy Ghost, as it was in the beginning, is now, and ever shall be, world without end. Amen. The 11th Station. Jesus is nailed to the cross. Our blessed Lord mounts his pulpit for the last time. This time it is not Peter's bark, nor Galilean hills, but the pulpit of the cross, which, like the words he shall utter, will itself be eloquent, even when time shall be no more. The preacher is the word of God. The congregation is made up of soldiers, who shake dice for his garments, of unbelievers whose mouths are craters of hate and volcanoes of blasphemy, and of the faithful ones, Mary, Magdalene, and John, innocence, patience, and priesthood. The three types of souls forever to be found beneath the pulpit of the cross. The sermon is the seven last words, words of love and forgiveness. First, to enemies, forgive them, for they know not what they do. Then to sinners, this day thou shalt be with me in paradise. Then to saints, Mother, behold thy Son. Pray for us, O Holy Mother of God, that we may be made worthy of the promises of Christ. Dear Jesus, as I listen to thy sermon, which reveals thy tremendous thirst for love, I begin to discover what love really is, and how many times I have crucified it. Thy hands so often raised to bless me, I have nailed fast. Thy feet, which so often sought me in devious ways of sin, I dug with steel. Thy lips, which have so often summoned me from paths of wickedness, I blistered with dust. And now I hear thy word of love with pardons and forgives, and I begin to understand that when I pierced thy heart, it was my own I slew. To thy cross I now return as the chalice of all common miseries and the hope of forlorn sinners. Ever beneath it, let me learn the lesson that it does not require much time to make me a saint, but only much love, and that, if I had never sinned, O Jesus, I never could call thee Savior. Our Father who art in heaven, hallowed be thy name. Thy kingdom come, thy will be done, on earth as it is in heaven. Give us this day our daily bread, and forgive us our trespasses, as we forgive those who trespass against us. And lead us not into temptation, but deliver us from evil. Amen. Hail Mary, full of grace, the Lord is with thee. Blessed art thou amongst women, and blessed is the fruit of thy womb, Jesus. Holy Mary, Mother of God, pray for us sinners, now and at the hour of our death. Amen. Glory be to the Father, to the Son, and to the Holy Ghost, as it was in the beginning, is now, and ever shall be, world without end. Amen. The 12th Station. Jesus dies upon the cross. The great funeral pyre of suffering gradually burns itself out. The blood of the God-man dries on the cross in testimony of his passing. His garments are bequeathed to his executioners, his blood to the earth, his body to the grave, his mother to John, and his soul to his heavenly Father. Finishing the last word of his testament, he bows his head and dies. His spirit descends into limbo, and his escort is a thief. All is finished now. God has had his revenge. Three things cooperated in our fall: the disobedient man, Adam, the proud woman, Eve, and the tree. Our Redeemer uses the same three to lift us back to divine life. The obedient man, Christ, the humble new Eve, Mary, and the tree, which is the tree of the cross. But the triumph is not yet apparent, for from the group around the cross there comes a cry of their now momentary victory. Others he saved. Himself he cannot save. Pray for us, O Holy Mother of God, that we may be made worthy of the promises of Christ. O Jesus, of course you cannot. No man can save himself. If he is to save another, thy weakness is not that of impotency, but obedience to a law which is the law of sacrifice. The leaves cannot save themselves if they are to bud the greenery, nor the acorn save itself if it is to spring forth the oak. Nor canst thou, O Jesus, save thyself if thou art really saving us from sin. Grant me an everlasting and abiding love for thy redemption, and while on earth, let me see that there is no such thing as walking around the cross. The outstretched arms will not let me do that. Grant that, like thee, I may lose my life for time, and thus, by the strangest of strange paradoxes, save it for eternity. Our Father, who art in heaven, hallowed be thy name. Thy kingdom come, thy will be done, on earth as it is in heaven. Give us this day our daily bread, and forgive us our trespasses, as we forgive those who trespass against us. And lead us not into temptation, but deliver us from evil. Amen. Hail Mary, full of grace, the Lord is with thee. Blessed art thou amongst women, and blessed is the fruit of thy womb, Jesus. Holy Mary, Mother of God, pray for us sinners, now and at the hour of our death. Amen.

He left his father's heavenly home and went off into the foreign country of this world, spending himself and being spent, teaching mankind, opening blind eyes to the light of God's sunshine and unstopping deaf ears to the music of the human voice. And now, the heavenly spendthrift has wasted the substance of his body and blood amongst sinners, and quite spent and exhausted, is laid in the arms of his blessed mother, who for the moment thinks that Bethlehem has come back again. Through her tear-dimmed eyes, it may have seemed that the man of Nazareth was once again the babe of Bethlehem, and the pierced hands those once warmed by the breath of oxen, and the lips those which she nourished on the Eucharist of her own body. Pray for us, O Holy Mother of God, that we may be made worthy of the promises of Christ. Oh no, Mary, Bethlehem has not come back. Those hands that once clutched at magi gifts are carpentered with nails. That baby brow on which majesty once made its throne is now wearing a crown of thorns. The baby feet that once could not walk because they could not bear the weight of divine omnipotence now cannot walk because they are pierced with nails. Someone, Mary, has intervened between Bethlehem and this hour. It is not Bethlehem returning, it is Calvary. And that which intervened is my sins. O Mary, intercede for me to thy Son. Let me draw from my heart thy seven swords. Mother of God, let me be thy prodigal. Our Father who art in heaven, hallowed be thy name. Thy kingdom come, thy will be done, on earth as it is in heaven. Give us this day our daily bread, and forgive us our trespasses, as we forgive those who trespass against us. And lead us not into temptation, but deliver us from evil. Amen. Hail Mary, full of grace, the Lord is with thee. Blessed art thou amongst women, and blessed is the fruit of thy womb, Jesus. Holy Mary, Mother of God, pray for us sinners now and at the hour of our death. Amen. Glory be to the Father, to the Son, and to the Holy Ghost, as it was in the beginning, is now, and ever shall be, world without end. Amen.

The 14th station. Jesus is laid in the tomb. Generally, the world is willing to concede at least a twofold hospitality, a place in which to be born and a place in which to die. But both of these it denied him who is the master of life and death. For birth, he was given a cave under the floor of the world. For death, he was given the bed of the cross, for a pillow, a crown of thorns. And lest hands and feet should slip out, they tucked them in with nails. And thus the glory of his birth was hidden in the least of the cities of Israel, and the ignominy of his death in the greatest of them all. Born in a stranger's cave, buried in a stranger's grave, Christ declares to the world that human birth and human death were equally foreign to him. But to whom can earthly birth and earthly death be strange, except to God? Pray for us, O Holy Mother of God, that we may be made worthy of the promises of Christ. O sweet Jesus, now I understand, as thou art placed in the sepulchre, that the law of life is the law of death, that nothing is born but that something dies, and nothing dies but that something lives. Thy life has taught me that unless there is a cross, there will never be an empty tomb. Unless there is a crown of thorns, there will never be a halo of light. And unless there is a scourged body, there will never be a glorified body. Having the joy of thy resurrection set before me, give me strength to endure the cross and share in the fellowship of thy suffering.

things until that other resurrection day, when in the heavenly Jerusalem tears shall be wiped away, and thy love, which is God, shall reign forever and ever. Amen. Our Father, who art in heaven, hallowed be thy name. Thy kingdom come, thy will be done, on earth as it is in heaven. Give us this day our daily bread, and forgive us our trespasses, as we forgive those who trespass against us. And lead us not into temptation, but deliver us from evil. Amen. Hail Mary, full of grace, the Lord is with thee. Blessed art thou amongst women, and blessed is the fruit of thy womb, Jesus. Holy Mary, Mother of God, pray for us sinners, now and at the hour of our death. Amen. Glory be to the Father, to the Son, and to the Holy Ghost, as it was in the beginning, is now, and ever shall be, world without end.

Voice of the Saints. Where there is no obedience, there is no virtue. Where there is no virtue, there is no good. Where there is no good, there is no love. Where there is no love, there is no God. And where there is no God, there is no heaven. Padre Pio.

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1: If you get a chance today and have a resource to do so, read the history of the destruction of Jerusalem. I realize you probably don't have a source for this except the library, which is probably not open. I don't know what the schedule is. But when the Romans destroyed Jerusalem about the year 70, it was really a frightful thing. And I'm not going to start describing it to you this morning because we've been sickened all week with the thoughts of that massacre in Guyana. That's a proof of what our Lord was telling us here. And that's why it's so dangerous to follow any locutions or visions or anybody who says they've got something special. We know where our Lord is. He's there. We're not sure of the other things, but we know He's there. And when anybody comes along with all kinds of visions and so forth, withhold your judgment and wait till the church says that's where He is, you see. And that's just exactly what happened to those people in Guyana. A man proclaimed himself a savior, and I'm sure there were many Catholics among them. You can't get 1,000 people from California and not have a good share of them Catholic, probably half. Maybe good Mexican people who are emotional and are easily led by someone with promise like that. And you can see how dangerous people are who claim to have charisms, that is, special qualities, that are not working through the sacraments. And most of these people, even in our church, who are claiming visions and so forth, are not the flaming saints that they should be. Saints don't lead people astray. So be very careful. I hate to know that a lot of my friends are running around to Bayside and San Damiano and even Garabandal. And I went only out of curiosity. And as I told you before, I was not impressed in the least. Not in the least. And I'm a person who likes to believe. Because if anyone, not that I need it for my faith, but I enjoyed holding the Bleeding Host of Santarém. I thought that was great. And I can hardly wait to see the host turn flesh in Lanciano, although I probably will never get there now. But we have to be very careful. And I know that you have friends that are in the same boat because they send us literature every day from Mexico and from Spain. Oh, and this Palmer de Troya thing, you can see what that's turned into. That's why it's absolutely diabolical. And, of course, we've got almost the same thing in this country out in Idaho. So we have to stick with the sacraments that we know were founded by Jesus Christ and only the apparitions that we know the church has approved of. And, goodness, we have plenty of them. Lourdes, Fatima, Rudebach, and La Salette are plenty for our generation. We don't need any more than that. They carry all the messages we need for this time. And the gospel is telling us today that false Christs and false prophets will arise and will show great signs and wonders. That's why these rosaries turning colors, that doesn't mean anything. So as to lead astray even possible the elect. And see how many good people are being fooled by these people. Or if they're not being fooled, they're at least sidetracked. Until the church approves any of these people are wasting time by promoting that instead of promoting the sacraments and the rosary and the scapular, the things that we know are true, you see. Of course, I don't have to warn you because you people are all very level-headed and you're probably, but I keep saying this to you so that you may have something to say to other people who don't have what we have here and therefore who are looking for an out. Or a miracle to confirm the fact that they're right in what they're doing. The only way we know we're right in what we're doing is because we're following exactly what the church always has done. And if we're wrong, then it's up to the bishop, our superior, to say we're wrong. And if that ever happens, then we'll have to take another look. But I don't expect it to happen because how can anyone in authority go against 260-some popes and all the doctors of the church and even the present teaching magisterium? You see? Our Lord goes on and says, behold, I told it to you beforehand. If anyone Therefore say to you, behold, he's over in the desert or Bayside or wherever it is. Don't go forth. Or behold, he's over there in Mexico or Idaho. He's in the inner chambers. Don't believe it. For as the lightning comes forth from the east and shines to the west, so also will the coming of the Son of Man be. In other words, you won't be fooled. You'll know it. And of course, the rest kind of describes the... It compares the destruction of Jerusalem, which went in the first part of the gospel, to the destruction at the end of the world, when it said the sun will not give its light, and the stars will fall from heaven, and all the tribes of the earth shall mourn. They will see the Son of Man coming upon the clouds of heaven with great power and majesty. And the reason why the church has put this gospel today is because this is the end of the church year. Next Sunday is New Year's Day for the church. We start all over again. This is the end of the complete cycle. And next Sunday we start waiting for the birth of Christ and in the Advent season. That's what I'm going to talk about this morning. And we're going to leave off for a few Sundays on the commandments, because Advent is the most exciting season of the year. And those of you who are new here this year, both students and adults, you're going to find out something about Advent that will really surprise you. It's really the most, liturgically, it's the most exciting season of the year. Yes, we always make a great deal of Holy Week, but we groan until it comes, because there's nothing that happens except penance and somber music. But in Advent, there's almost a new delight every day. Even the breviary is different during Advent. There's even a Golden Rose Sunday. Oh, yes, I meant to tell you that the store will have outside, I hope they didn't forget. The reason they're going to do this today is because I don't want Advent to start next Sunday without having you prepare for next Sunday. Usually we start preparing for Advent on Advent, first Sunday of Advent. And then everybody has to scurry around and try and find all their Advent stuff. And that's hard to do. So you have a whole week now to get your Advent preparations ready. Try to carry on in your homes or in your rooms the customs that we do in the chapel. We will show you how to do them, the Advent wreath, the Advent stars, the straws in the crib, and all the rest of it. Of course, some of these things you do with us in chapel every day, and that suffices, particularly those of you who live in this one room. It's pretty hard for you to have your own little sacramentals there. And since you live connected with this building and are here, then this is your family Advent practice. But those of you who have your own homes or who have guests in occasionally, you may want to carry on these Advent practices yourself, since your home is your little church, you see, away from this one. I want to draw your attention to one more thing. I can't remember what it was. Oh, about the abomination of desolation. This actually referred here to the destruction of the temple, Solomon's temple, and the erecting on the ruins of an idol, a pagan idol, in the place where the Holy of Holies was, the room which kept their tabernacle, which kept their Ark of the Covenant, with the angels adoring on the top of the tabernacle there. That's the exact spot where they erected a pagan idol. And in this morning's breviary, which I was lucky to get through before I started Mass, do you have this in your lesson about what the abomination of desolation means, or did you read Mass yet? You don't have this lesson. Well, in the lesson that I had, I read sometimes different than the sisters because I want to get more for my sermons and for my own self, too. St. Jerome is the one who's giving the commentary. And remember, he lived in the 4th century. And he said, the abomination of desolation, he said, first it was a pagan idol, and then the Emperor Hadrian erected a statue of himself on a horse in that spot. And St. Jerome says, and it's still there today. I thought that was kind of interesting. And right away I looked back to see who was writing this, because I wonder if he meant today, 1978, or sometime in this century, because some of our lessons were written by Pius XII. And when he says today, he means today. So I looked back, because I didn't remember who had written this lesson, and yet I read it yesterday as well as today in preparation for today, and it was St. Jerome. So in St. Jerome's time, that equestrian statue of the Emperor Hadrian was standing, and that was the abomination of desolation standing in the holy place. Now, I have never been to the spot of the ruins of the Temple of Solomon, so I don't know whether it still stands there. Maybe after Mass, If any of you have been there, you can enlighten me as to whether that statue is still there. Probably not. But, by the same token, the column that the Roman emperor raised in Rome when he conquered Jerusalem still stands. It's one of those big obelisks. I've forgotten whether it's in St. Peter's Square or if it's the one close to the Colosseum. I can't remember which is which because there's so many of them all over Rome. Whenever they'd conquer something, they would either bring back a monument from that country and erect it. And that's why they erected so many of those obelisks, because they were typically Egyptian and typically Asian. The one that stands in St. Peter's Square, you probably remember, I don't. But that commemorates some victory that was very ancient. And I remember seeing pictures recently. I believe it was during Michelangelo's time. It couldn't have been. It had to be before that. Of them erecting that thing. And, you know, they had to do it with horses and pulleys and these levers, whatever they call them in science, that you're able to pick up great weights with just a small tug. And the book that I was reading showed how they did it in stages, and it was really fascinating. Because, you know, we even with us today, it's hard for us to pick up large things. It's not easy today, but those people seem to have had no trouble at all. So that abomination of desolation could also refer to, if we're going to apply it to our own days, false doctrines, false gods, which are among us. You see? That's the abomination of desolation in our own church. False masses, sacrilegious masses, blasphemous masses, irreverent masses. Could be, because that stands in the holy place too. Now, on the holy water font, there are the two practices that we do, that we have to do on our own. And that's the Hail and Blessed prayer that we encourage you to say from the Feast of St. Andrew, which is 30th, until Christmas Day. And I can't guarantee this, but it's just a pious belief that those who recite this prayer, it's not very long, it's only a matter of probably less than a half a minute, 15 times a day from the Feast of St. Andrew, November 30th, until Christmas Day, will receive whatever favor they ask. That's this little yellow sheet. You've probably seen it many, many a time. I've seen it printed in all kinds of books and so forth. And a lot of people here do that. And then the do-it-yourself kit for Christmas crib that we advertised in the over the Marian Hour. We ought to be the ones that practice this more than anybody, because this is where it comes from. It's very clever. A little practice for every day from the 1st of December until the 24th of December. And we've had thousands of requests for this. One lady asked for 2,000 the other day, and which we were, luckily, we had enough to send her because we made these right here. Now, we're going to talk this morning just a little bit about the other Advent practices and about what the Advent season's all about. You see, we live in a completely different world than all our contemporaries in 1978. In fact, we're rather kind of oddballs. This particular author here that I was reading this morning, he says we're like schizophrenics. And I think this is a person who has kind of two natures or two characters. They can be like a Jekyll and Hyde type of thing. And he says no other spiritual season is so apt to produce a kind of spiritual schizophrenia, double personality, than the 4 weeks of Advent. At no other time of the year is the spirit of the church so alienated, so different than the spirit of the world. The secular world knows no Advent. And that's why in the next few weeks I'll stick on the talks on the Marian Hour. I'm going to scrap the catechism for a while. And we're going to talk about what Advent is, because for the first time in their lives, most of these people will be hearing what Advent's all about. For the world, the 4 weeks before Christmas are Christmas. It's not a season of expectation for the world, but of realization. The music on the radio is already the music of Christmas. The specials on TV are already Christmas specials. The cocktail parties of December are already Christmas parties. The decorations of streets and stores are already Christmas decorations. And even St. Nicholas, the veritable symbol of the secular aspect of Christmas, is already present and accessible at any store worth its reputation in modern advertising. In the realm of the secular, Christmas has already arrived long before the 25th of December. Socially, it begins immediately after Thanksgiving. Commercially, immediately after Halloween, if not sooner. What a sharp contrast one discovers in the realm of the sacred, in churches that insist on a period of anticipation. Now, there are very few Catholic churches anymore that insist on this period of anticipation. I imagine there probably is not more than one or two churches in the country that does not allow any musical instruments during Advent. And yet it is absolutely forbidden. And when the Holy See was asked about 5 years ago if this was one of the things they would repeal, they had about a list of 10 things. They repealed about half of them. And one of the ones they did not repeal was the no use of the organ during Advent and Lent. And by the same token, any other instruments that they use. The vestibules of our churches almost have to serve as decompression chambers, enabling us to make a radical change, transition from the secular celebration of the world to the sacred anticipation of the church. From a world festively decorated in red and green, where the air is filled with the music and the message of Christmas, the Catholic is asked to radically change gears at the church door and enter a world draped in the purple of penance and sing a song of expectation, where next Sunday we will start, O come, Emmanuel. Beautiful. Coming from the very ancient ages. Those who are humanists and modernists, of course, are probably going to be singing not O come, Emmanuel, but something like two different worlds. Now, those two different worlds, the secular and the sacred, converge on one day only, December 25th. And the irony of the situation is that just as the church begins to use Christmas music, the world returns to regular programming and leaves off Christmas music and replaces the TV Christmas specials with nonchalant, nondescript reruns. Meanwhile, in the church, carols are the musical mainstay for at least another 2 weeks. Here we drag them on till almost February 2nd, because that's when liturgically the Christmas season is over with. But the worst part of it is that some of your most beautiful carols, for those of you who are new here, are the carols that come after Christmas. The O Bethlehem, the carol for Holy Innocence Day. Nobody ever hears it. The little lullaby hymns for the Epiphany season. The star so sweetly shining, whatever that, shining brightly, the one by Mozart. And we have what? We have about 20 of them. In fact, we have too many. We can't get them all in. And I love that one called the Infant King that I learned from Father Sidney McCune. Oh, so beautiful. We haven't done it for the past few years. We haven't got the time. But I've got several records of it that I've been listening to. I find out now that it's much more common throughout the world than I knew of. Not in this country. It's common among the Irish a great deal. And the English. It's more of an English carol. It isn't sung by the Germans that I know of, and I have never heard it in French. Just the English-speaking countries. And, of course, I learned it from Father Sidney McCune, who is a Scot, or Scotch, whatever the word is. Is it any wonder that parishioners are sick and tired of Christmas carols by New Year's Day? They've been hearing them for 2 months. And the same contrast exists in the area of decorations. Just as the church is in full bloom for Christmas, the stores throw everything out the very next day. and start their Valentine hearts and their white linen sales and so forth. And the traditional 12's funny. They sing about the 12 days of Christmas all during Advent. And when Christmas comes and the 12 days start, you never hear it again. And even Shakespeare was a good enough Catholic to know that Christmas has 12 days of celebration, for he wrote his play, Twelfth Night, as a rollicking play for the 12th day of Christmas. And the customs and the prayers and the liturgy of the church following Christmas is delightful. There's really, what comes before hasn't got anything to do with Christmas except in a prophetical way. The Feast of St. Barbara, the Feast of the Immaculate Conception, the Feast of St. Nicholas, and the Feast of St. Lucy. Those are the main saints' days that point to Christmas, which we celebrate here with a special custom for each, so that it keeps us. Did I mention Our Lady Guadalupe? Well, there's Our Lady Guadalupe, who's the patroness of our continent, declared so by Pope Pius XII. And when he did so, he said, and as long as you have devotion to Our Lady of Guadalupe, you will keep the faith, you see. So how is the sensitive Catholic to react so as not to exhibit the funny behavior associated with schizophrenia, trying to accommodate to the spirit of the world at Advent time, which is Christmas, and trying to be a Catholic during Advent time, which is not Christmas? So that these poor people who have to work in the secular world, it's almost impossible for them to know and to practice Advent. You see, that's why we're so fortunate. We have no competition with anybody. Nobody tells us what to do at all. Most of us work right here, and we work in this tiny community. And we can make our Advent as it pleases us. We can shut our eyes to the town decorations because they don't come up this far. They only go for a street on Main Street, and then they're very, very non-pretentious. And, of course, the merchants downtown, they're very anxious to hear the jingle of the, not the bells of the Christmas bells, but the jingle of the cash register. So, naturally, they're going to go along with the commercial side of Christmas, too. So, it seems that in the outside world, a proper celebration of Advent is almost impossible. But in our little world, it's not only possible, it's a crime if we don't enter into it. And that's why I say today, get your Advent things ready. Every home that has its own table should have an Advent wreath. However simple, you can make your own. It's very simple. If you don't want to be bothered making your own, you can get one in the store. And all you need are 4 candles. And if you don't want purple candles, you can use white candles. But for the spirit of the season, we use purple because this is a season of penance, which is purple. 3 purple and 1 rose-colored. Now, let's find out from the students, because there are a lot of adults who say, well, how come there are not 4 purple candles? Why 3 purple candles and 1 rose-colored? Hands. Okay, Peggy? Why have a different colored one for the third Sunday of Advent? It's a penitential Sunday. It's Gaudete Sunday, and what does that mean? All right, it means rejoice, and it's the Sunday that the church lets us play the organ, because we're like children. We're getting impatient for Christmas, you know. So, like a mother when she's cooking something nice in the kitchen, and the children can hardly stand it, so Mama gives them a little taste. The church is the same way. She treats us like children, and that's good because then we learn. You see, we learn through sights and sounds and smells. So the church surrounds us with these things so that we can learn. And because, you know, nihil in intellectu quod non prius fuerit in sensu. Translate that. All right, hands. Nihil in intellectu. Come on, hands. Somebody. Do I have to go to Mr. Tamal? Nihil. What does nihil mean? Nothing. In intellectu. In the intellect. Quod non prius. Which not first, for it, is, would be, in sensu. in the senses. Nothing is in the intellect which is not first in the senses. That's a philosophical axiom. You can't have anything up here unless it comes through here, here, here, or here, or here. The five senses. So the church surrounds us with colors, with motions. That's why I want the boys to be nice and straight and not like the crooked road of Advent. But straight like the Advent, the prophet says, make straight in the desert a highway for our God. And you'll hear that next Sunday. That's St. John. And in the Messiah, St. John crying for an Advent preparation of what? Celebration? No. Getting the rough places plain and the crooked ways straight so that we have a straight road to the heart of Christ at Christmas by making that road straight in Advent. Now, I'm going to have to shorten this because this could go on for another hour. No Christmas carols during Advent. Sing Advent carols. And if you don't know any, well, learn some. If you don't have any, come and we'll give you a few. There's all kinds of Advent carols. There's so many that we can't learn them all. And they're delightful. Delightful. Don't send your Christmas cards. You've got too much to do during Advent. Making the sweaters and the booties and all the rest of it for your children and grandchildren and your uncles and cousins and aunts. And also getting your house ready for your visitors. And getting your soul ready for the visitor. So don't bother with Christmas cards. Buy them now before they're all the good ones are gone and you're left with Scotties and poodles. And the more religious they are, the better. Try and get one with our Blessed Mother on, if you can. Or make your own. And then when Christmas is over and all the rush and all the bustle, then sit down and have the pleasure of contacting your friends and your relatives by sending your Christmas cards at that time. This isn't the time. You don't send out birth announcements before the baby gets there. But that's what they do during Advent. I had Christmas cards before Halloween. And my secretary came in the office the other day, and she was going to pick up this thing on the floor. And because it's always by the left of my desk. That's where I throw the Christmas cards, on the left of my desk. There's usually a box. But I didn't have the box there the 1st of October because I hadn't any Christmas card. But before Halloween rolled around, it was at least 2 weeks, there was a couple of Christmas cards. So there was no box, and I thought, well, I won't need a box for quite a while yet. So I'll just put them on the floor. And she says, what's this? I said, Christmas card. She said, already? It's true. Just people want to get it out of the way, you see? No, we don't want to get Christmas out of the way. We're very anxious for it to come. And we'll prepare for it. And then when it comes, then we will tell everybody about it by sending them a nice Christmas card. And remember that when you say Merry Christmas, it's spelled M-A-R-Y. That's the only kind there is. And the other word came from this anyhow. It's just a corruption of it. Buy only the religious Christmas stamp. I think there are two or three secular ones. I don't know. Funny, our country has the worst Christmas stamp of all the countries in the world. You ought to see the Canadian one this year. It's beautiful. It's all color, and it's a big one, not a little dinky one like the United States has. Sure, they've got Della Robbia on it, which is very nice, but it's almost black and white, and it's very little, just the same size as the everyday stamp, you see. Nothing extra for our Lord. Too bad we didn't buy a couple million of the ones we had a couple of years ago. Well, as it is, we practically had the post office running all the way to Washington for the ones we did buy. Well, you laugh, but that's not funny. That's true. She always calls and asks us how many Christmas stamps we want. And we'd say, oh, 100,000, 200,000, so forth. Well, of course, that puts Powers Lake Post Office as one of the biggest sellers of Christmas stamps in the state of North Dakota, maybe in five states, I don't know. And then we use those stamps all year long so that every time we send a letter, we profess our faith and we profess our devotion to our Blessed Mother. So if you can possibly, invest a few dollars in some Christmas stamps so that you can use them the rest of the year. Of course, probably in 2 months they'll raise the rates again and you'll have to buy another one to stick alongside of it. But that's all right. And if you can't get any downtown after a while, see our office, and I'm sure that we'll have some extra for you. I think those are the two main things that we don't do during Advent. We don't send Christmas cards, and we don't sing Christmas carols. And we practice the Advent practices. Now, next Sunday, I'll tell you more about the Advent practices, and we'll begin lighting our Advent wreath next Sunday. I hope you can find it from last year. And believe it or not, I had to buy the candles from the Lutherans because the Catholics don't even sell the big Advent candles. And of course, the Lutherans are not going to give us any discount at all. But we needed big candles, the inch and a half kind, for our Advent wreath. I think we colored some last year. I've forgotten what we did, but they didn't burn good at all. So this year we have some nice ones. They were frightfully expensive. They're not even beeswax, but they were $20 for the set. And that's a lot of money for four candles, $5 a candle. If they were beeswax, then you can understand it, because beeswax candles, those candles that we burn on the altar here are about $4 per candle, because they're pure beeswax, not 51%, but pure. So let's get ready for Advent this week by getting our things together so that next Sunday we can all start out and celebrate Advent as it should be celebrated, as a season of preparation for the coming of Christ.
2: And of the Holy Ghost. Amen. And so, my dear faithful, this day, this 1st of May, is one of the great important feasts in honor of St. Joseph. Do we have of St. Joseph? We have many feasts, actually, throughout the year. We have the 19th of March, where we celebrate especially the fact that he is the spouse of the Blessed Virgin Mary, that he is also the guardian of the Holy Family, that he is one who has a very special vocation to protect Holy Mother Church. But yet on this day, we celebrate a more important mystery for our daily lives, we could say, and that not all of us will have the vocation of St. Joseph, but all of us have this vocation to work, that each and every one of us is called to labor, with their own body and soul. And that is what we read in the first book of Genesis, where God created Adam and Eve to work in the garden. Notice they were not created to lounge about or to live in paradise to do nothing, but rather to work in the garden. That is how God created human nature, that human nature requires work in order to arrive at its perfection. That is to say that we have been given many powers, many faculties, many things which put us above all the other animals, and yet these faculties, these powers, these abilities have to be exercised for them to come to perfection, that they will simply not come to their full potential unless they are used. And exactly using them is what we call work. Now, of course, they should be used for something that is useful, something that is not only practicable, but also profitable. That is, say, something that will serve that end for which we are created, that is, our salvation. And for this purpose, God created them, the Garden of Eden, that they might have somewhere to work. Right? God did not make us like the angels in heaven. The angels in heaven, they have no bodies, and so their activity is immense, but it's not limited to a certain place, in the sense that they can move about as they wish because they are pure spirits. And so there is no effort in the work of an angel because they are simply completely no pure spirits. There is no bodily working or anything of that nature with them. Whereas with us, our souls and bodies are united in a very intimate union so that we cannot separate them, without something we call death, which is by all means not a natural state, not a normal state for body and soul. It is something that is a consequence of sin, consequence of that disorder that man has put into this world. But that union of body and soul means that we must work with our bodies and with our souls, and that these two will have to cooperate in the achievement of the end for which we are created, namely eternal life. And so that is why that each and every one of us is called to work. And that is why the most terrible sin, we could say, is that of laziness or of sloth. Because it attacks what could be said the primitive vocation of man, that he has been made in order to work, and that if he does not work, if he does not use his faculties, if he does not exercise them, then he will fall apart, that he will not achieve that for which he has been created. He will simply be a failure. He will simply be a failure because he has not done what he has been called to do, which is simply to work. Now, that work, of course, can be of many different sorts. that there is the work which is called manual work, in the sense that we work with our hands, to dig or to fashion with our hands like a carpenter might, or that we are also called also to mental labor, to memorize, to put into order, to think about things, to organize in the sense of planning, also to construct or to imagine, all these things which are parts of the soul that are also to be worked. All sorts of professions use all of the faculties of man. And that is why that a person will be sanctified primarily by his duty of state. That is exercising of all these faculties according to the will of God, according to that place that he has been sent into this world in the sense of perfection. That perfection is acquired by working out this will of God for us at each and every moment. And so that is why we must always be encouraged to work and to work hard and to work with all of our heart. But what is more important for this feast is especially to see with how and what intention, that as St. Paul says, whatever you do in word and work, do it for the Lord, as to the Lord, and because from him you will have an internal inheritance. If we work for men, if we work for human beings, it is a good thing. It is not a bad thing. It is a good thing to work and to help others out and to do what they need, even for money or for whatever, to be given your due wages for the services rendered is absolutely the plan of God. But yet we know that in this life, because of sin, because of original sin and personal sin, then unfortunately human beings oftentimes do not pay the just wages, do not do what they ought to do, do not give a recompense. And that is why St. Paul teaches us that we should above all do it for the Lord, let us say for our Lord, and that if we do it out of charity, if we do it animated by this desire to please God, then we will have an eternal reward, that God will always repay things that are done for him, that God will always give a reward, the things that are done for his glory, for his honor. And so that is why we should always animate every single action of our day, even the most humble, even doing the dishes and cooking the meal and sweeping the floors, all the most humble of tasks, that if we do them for the glory of our Lord, he will repay, he will give us an eternal crown of glory, as St. Paul says in another passage. And so let us take that, because that also gives us encouragement that this simple task, even if it is mundane, even if it doesn't pay very much, even if it is kind of boring, as it were, but if it is done for God, if it is done for eternal life, then it becomes exciting just by that fact alone, that it becomes something of infinite value that we could never possibly earn. But yet, by our union with our Lord, doing these things out of charity for the love of God and for the love of neighbor, they become worthy of eternal life. And this is exactly the whole reason for the religious life. The religious life, the life of a brother, of a sister, or even of a monk, is exactly this, to do all their things, for the honor and glory of God. It is for that reason they even bind themselves by vows to this work, so that it is implicitly and explicitly done for the glory of God, that they will have an eternal weight of glory awaiting them after they finish their life on earth. And so, my dear faithful, let us pray often to Saint Joseph that he might encourage us, firstly, to be very generous in our work, that we might work with diligence and with great energy and enthusiasm, because we do not do our work simply because we have to, but because we want to, and because we want to please God above all things. And then also, let us pray to him that we do truly all that we do for his honor and glory, out of charity for God and neighbor, so that we might also have a great reward awaiting us in heaven. In the name of the Father, and of the Son,

On the first Friday of each month, we recite the act of reparation to the Sacred Heart of Jesus, given to us, promulgated by Pius XI in the year 1928. And within that prayer, we find this phrase: "We are determined to make amends for the manifold offenses against Christian modesty and unbecoming dress and behavior." And certainly there is a need to make reparation for these offenses which are committed today against modesty in dress and behavior, perhaps more of a need today than there was in the time of Pius XI. It is nearly impossible, I think we can say, or almost impossible, to ever venture out into public to watch a sporting event or to view a movie without having before our eyes innumerable examples of men and women dressing and acting in ungodly ways, ways which certainly offend, whether intentional or not, against Christian modesty. And I would say that many of these men and many of these women are indeed ignorant of the evilness of such things, having been taught from their earliest days that such behavior and such dress, such way of dressing, are acceptable and even expected of them, having been given little knowledge as to why one should act or dress modestly. And I think as well that there can be found even amongst Catholic men and Catholic women, who, even though they know objectively what is modest to wear or what is a modest way in which to act, through, and again, through perhaps no fault of their own, they lack other reasons why we dress modestly. They can sometimes tend to have a very narrow and singular view, as I myself was once inclined to have when it comes to how one should act and dress in a modest manner. Now, this one sermon does not give enough time to address this topic, we can say, exhaustively, or to touch upon this matter even adequately. But I hope at least in these few minutes, to give us some points for consideration or to spark within us a greater reflection amongst ourselves on this topic, which is certainly no less relevant today than it was almost 100 years ago in the time of Pius XI, when he explicitly called for reparation to be made. And I would like to firstly emphasize that there is a definite need for specific guidelines to be given on how to act and how to dress modestly, and it's necessary for a Catholic to know those and to follow those and to uphold those. But only knowing or focusing on the do's and the do nots is like focusing purely on the letter and not the spirit, which can be harmful, in fact, to helping us develop a positive attitude or a desirable attitude towards practicing Christian modesty. To illustrate my point, to take a point of comparison in this idea, too often priests come across a similar line of reasoning when it comes to sin. Well, it's not a mortal sin, so I can do it because it's not going to send me to hell. Or when a priest is asked, "Father, is it a sin or not?" with the idea behind it being that if it's not, then I can and I should do it, even if that action in itself is far from being honorable, far from being the better thing, far from being even perhaps an act of virtue. And the question should really be, is do these actions show my love for Almighty God or not? Are they an expression of the love I have for Almighty God or not? And not, what can I get away with, or how far can I go without having to land myself in the confession line on Sunday? And this way of judging

0: judging or thinking about sin or morality, or in this case, modesty, doesn't really help the soul grow closer to God. It would be like falsely professing to someone you know that you love them, but only giving them enough attention, enough of your time to maintain sort of a superficial relationship with them. And then when they would need you, or when it would be a grave inconvenience for you, or even a big inconvenience for you, to show them some other type of affection or love, you would fail to do it because we really don't appreciate them. And we can have a similar attitude when it comes, I think, to this virtue of modesty, looking at it only as a way of dressing or acting to meet the bare minimum of father's requirements or the church's standards, only addressing and acting in a way that father would approve of, or that, well, it's not sinful, which I uphold when father's around, or when my parents are around, or when my fellow parishioners are around. But when there is no chance or likelihood that I'm going to run into them, then all these rules, regulations, restrictions, and reservations, literally, they fall off. And in an attempt to avoid this type of spirit, I think it's important to understand additional reasons or other possible additional reasons why we should, as men and women, act and dress modestly, rather than just to know how long does my dress need to be, or how little clothing I can get away with wearing while sitting at home on the sofa watching the football game. Because let's not forget that both Catholic men and Catholic women are meant to practice the virtue of modesty, though they certainly do it externally in different ways. So where can we start to have a deeper understanding of this virtue? Well, we can look at what St. Thomas Aquinas has to say about it. St. Thomas will actually say that the virtue of modesty not only regulates, keeps in line, the external actions, such as our dress and our deportment, he also will emphasize that it governs and moderates and guides the internal movements of the soul, namely the desire for one's own excellence and our desire for knowledge. And it is worthwhile to note that St. Thomas mentions, when speaking of this regulation of the virtue of modesty, he mentions first that it regulates the internal desires of the soul. And then afterwards, following that, that it regulates the external actions. And perhaps by doing this, he wishes to point out the importance of moderating first our inner inordinate desires, desire for one's excellence and for knowledge, because the sins that are connected with these tendencies, such as pride and curiosity, or sloth and negligence, often find their external expression in dress and in action. Said another way, if one possesses the virtues opposed to these vices, such as humility or diligence or moderation in learning or knowledge, one is likely not to delve into the excesses or the defects in the way he dresses or acts. For quite often, the internal disorder of a man does find expression in his external deportment. At least, that's what Holy Scripture tells us. In the book of Sirach, we find, "One can tell a man by his appearance. A wise man is known as such when first met. A man's attire, his hearty laughter, and his gait proclaim him for what he is." In other words, how we act and dress reveal, at least to a certain degree, what we think about ourselves or who we are, or at the very least, they let the world and others know what we wish them to think about us. And here we touch upon something to be emphasized when it comes to the question of practicing this virtue of modesty. The way we dress and the way we act should correspond, should reflect to what we think about ourselves, to remind us of who we are or what we are, namely, human beings, rational animals, men and women created in the image and likeness of God. And when it comes to teaching this virtue or these ideas about modesty to our children, that reason, I think, sometimes or maybe even more likely or too often is overlooked. Often the first and the most important reason that is given or heard of why men and women should act and dress modestly is because they should avoid being an occasion of sin to another. Now, that's certainly a legitimate reason for practicing that virtue. Out of charity towards our neighbor, we should never place them in any occasion of sin that could lead them into a grave fall. But we cannot end the instruction on modesty there. Too often, though, that's the narrative given to children, is that modesty in dress and action is primarily centered on being an occasion of sin or not, and especially when it comes to young ladies. Don't wear that dress because it's too low cut, because it doesn't have any sleeves, because it's too transparent, because it fits too tightly, etc., etc. And while certainly, again, there must be standards in our outward deportment, in our outward clothing, to address this question of modesty only from a negative side, the negative side of avoiding sin or being an occasion of sin to another, is not very helpful, at least not often. Firstly, because it is usually met with resistance from the growing child, and secondly, because it doesn't give the whole picture, and it doesn't train the child to see modesty as something that expands it, that helps it to grow, and only gets it to see modesty as something restricting it and crushing it and putting more obligations upon it. And virtue always is expansive, always promotes growth in the soul and in the person. And that could be a subject for another sermon. But if modesty in dress was only concerned about not being an occasion of sin for someone else, it would follow then that someone may dress or they may act however they wanted if they were not going to be an occasion of sin for someone else. For instance, it would be fine then for a man or for a woman whose beauty and youth had long since faded, or someone who possesses an unattractive, non-athletic figure, to walk around with no clothes on, exactly because they aren't going to lead anyone into sin. But that's certainly ridiculous. No one would hesitate to want to tell such a person to put on clothes and to do it as soon as possible, even if only to hide their unbecomingness. So dressing modestly, acting modestly, cannot just be then a question of occasion of sin or not occasion of sin. There has to be something else. However, someone may object, but Father, remember Adam and Eve in the Garden of Paradise. They didn't have to wear clothes until after they fell, until after they committed sin, and they lost control over their lower nature, and they were subject to concupiscence. And so they covered themselves because of their shame. So that proves that the most important reason is that we should dress modestly so that we don't lead others into sin. Again, I'm not debating that's a valid argument, but is it the most important, or is it the best one for teaching our children, our family, about modesty? Consider a few other things when it comes to Adam and Eve and God and their clothing. Adam and Eve, after their fall, they were the only two humans in existence on the earth, and they were married. Therefore, if they remained unclothed after the fall, they wouldn't be scandalizing anyone else. They wouldn't be tempting others. And since they were married, the attraction they would have had to one another would not in itself have been sinful, though I think we can admit there could have been sins committed. Secondly, the sin they committed wounded their entire nature. It darkened their intellect. It weakened their will. It caused them to lose strength in their powers to know and to love. And those two powers, to know and to love, and the two faculties in which they reside, the intellect and the will, those are the two things which make us most like God, to be created in the image and likeness of God. And so I'm going to go, I think, here out a bit on a limb and posit that perhaps God gave them clothes, not so that they're just an occasion of sin to others or to themselves, but perhaps also to remind them of the dignity they have in the order of creation. For the wearing of clothes is something which very distinctly and definitely sets man apart from the other animals and can serve as a reminder to him that he is made in the image and likeness of God. This idea is, I think, strengthened by the fact that a man, in the very act of dressing himself, or of making, or of designing, or of choosing what clothes he wears or does not, in that very act, in those very actions, he is employing his highest faculties that make him like God, his intellect and will. Does he not freely choose what he wears and when he wears it and how he wears it? And if that's something we have to do every day, that's a reminder to us of our place in the order of creation. And it is by our clothing, as we said before, that a man may be known and make something known about himself to others. And in people who lack rationality, such as a little child or someone who's lost their reason, are they not often found to be without clothing? And are they often not found to have little concern for whether or not they are even clothed? Is it a mere coincidence, when we look back across the history of mankind, that the societies that have been the most uncivilized and therefore the most lacking in an understanding of man's place and dignity in creation, the most indulgent to their passions, to their lower nature, is it a coincidence that we find those sort of societies the least clothed? Can we not take our modern society as a proof of that? And perhaps I am completely off in proposing this sort of hypothesis, this sort of idea, that clothes are given to man for more than just not being an occasion of sin to others, but to remind him of his dignity. But whether or not that idea is true, it does make the point that when it comes to this question of modesty, there is something much more here that we need to understand, much more that we need to explain and to teach and to reflect upon and to consider. And though we don't have time now to reflect more upon some of these ideas, perhaps in the future that opportunity will arise. But for now, I hope at least we've taken something from this. It's sparked within us a desire to know more, to consider more about this great virtue of modesty. One can tell a man by his appearance. A wise man is known as such when first met. A man's attire, his hearty laughter.
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0: The Holy Rosary,
1: in the name of the Father, and of the Son, and of the Holy Ghost. Amen. I believe in God, the Father Almighty, creator of heaven and earth, and in Jesus Christ, his only Son, our Lord, who was conceived by the Holy Ghost, born of the Virgin Mary, suffered under Pontius Pilate, was crucified, died, and was buried. He descended into hell. The third day he arose again from the dead. He ascended into heaven, sitteth at the right hand of God, the Father Almighty. From thence he shall come to judge the living and the dead. Our Father, who art in heaven, hallowed be thy name. Thy kingdom come, thy will be done on earth as it is in heaven. Hail Mary, full of grace, the Lord is with thee. Blessed art thou amongst women, and blessed is the fruit of thy womb, Jesus. Hail Mary, full of grace, the Lord is with thee. Blessed art thou amongst women, and blessed is the fruit of thy womb, Jesus. Hail Mary, full of grace, the Lord is with thee. Blessed art thou amongst women, and blessed is the fruit of thy womb, Jesus.

We meditate today the joyful mysteries of the Holy Rosary. The first joyful mystery is the Annunciation. Our Father who art in heaven, hallowed be thy name. Thy kingdom come, thy will be done on earth as it is in heaven. Hail Mary, full of grace, the Lord is with thee. Blessed art thou amongst women, and blessed is the fruit of thy womb, Jesus. Hail Mary, full of grace, the Lord is with thee. Blessed art thou amongst women, and blessed is the fruit of thy womb, Jesus. Hail Mary, full of grace, the Lord is with thee. Blessed art thou amongst women, and blessed is the fruit of thy womb, Jesus. Mary, full of grace, the Lord is with thee. Blessed art thou amongst women, and blessed is the fruit of thy womb, Jesus. Hail Mary, full of grace, the Lord is with thee. Blessed art thou amongst women, and blessed is the fruit of thy womb, Jesus. Hail Mary, full of grace, the Lord is with thee. Blessed art thou amongst women, and blessed is the fruit of thy womb, Jesus. Hail Mary, full of grace, the Lord is with thee. Blessed art thou amongst women, and blessed is the fruit of thy womb, Jesus. Hail Mary, full of grace, the Lord is with thee. Blessed art thou amongst women, and blessed is the fruit of thy womb, Jesus. Hail Mary, full of grace, the Lord is with thee. Blessed art thou amongst women, and blessed is the fruit of thy womb, Jesus. Mary, full of grace, the Lord is with thee. Blessed art thou amongst women, and blessed is the fruit of thy womb, Jesus.

O my Jesus, the second joyful mystery is the visitation of Our Lady to her cousin Saint Elizabeth. Our Father who art in heaven, hallowed be thy name, thy kingdom come, thy will be done on earth as it is in heaven. Hail Mary, full of grace, the Lord is with thee. Blessed art thou amongst women, and blessed is the fruit of thy womb, Jesus. Hail Mary, full of grace, the Lord is with thee. Blessed art thou amongst women, and blessed is the fruit of thy womb, Jesus. Hail Mary, full of grace, the Lord is with thee. Blessed art thou amongst women, and blessed is the fruit of thy womb, Jesus. Mary, full of grace, the Lord is with thee. Blessed art thou amongst women, and blessed is the fruit of thy womb, Jesus. Hail Mary, full of grace, the Lord is with thee. Blessed art thou amongst women, and blessed is the fruit of thy womb, Jesus. Hail Mary, full of grace, the Lord is with thee. Blessed art thou amongst women, and blessed is the fruit of thy womb, Jesus. Mary, full of grace, the Lord is with thee. Blessed art thou amongst women, and blessed is the fruit of thy womb, Jesus. Hail Mary, full of grace, the Lord is with thee. Blessed art thou amongst women, and blessed is the fruit of thy womb, Jesus. Hail Mary, full of grace, the Lord is with thee. Blessed art thou amongst women, and blessed is the fruit of thy womb, Jesus. Hail Mary, full of grace, the Lord is with thee. Blessed art thou amongst women, and blessed is the fruit of thy womb, Jesus.

Jesus. On the third joyful mystery, the Nativity of our Lord in Bethlehem. Our Father who art in heaven, hallowed be thy name. Thy kingdom come, thy will be done on earth as it is in heaven. Hail Mary, full of grace, the Lord is with thee. Blessed art thou amongst women, and blessed is the fruit of thy womb, Jesus. Hail Mary, full of grace, the Lord is with thee. Blessed art thou amongst women, and blessed is the fruit of thy womb, Jesus. Hail Mary, full of grace, the Lord is with thee. Blessed art thou amongst women, and blessed is the fruit of thy womb, Jesus. Hail Mary, full of grace, the Lord is with thee. Blessed art thou amongst women, and blessed is the fruit of thy womb, Jesus. Mary, full of grace, the Lord is with thee. Blessed art thou amongst women, and blessed is the fruit of thy womb, Jesus. Hail Mary, full of grace, the Lord is with thee. Blessed art thou amongst women, and blessed is the fruit of thy womb, Jesus. Hail Mary, full of grace, the Lord is with thee. Blessed art thou amongst women, and blessed is the fruit of thy womb, Jesus. Mary, full of grace, the Lord is with thee. Blessed art thou amongst women, and blessed is the fruit of thy womb, Jesus. Hail Mary, full of grace, the Lord is with thee. Blessed art thou amongst women, and blessed is the fruit of thy womb, Jesus. Hail Mary, full of grace, the Lord is with thee. Blessed art thou amongst women, and blessed is the fruit of thy womb, Jesus.

my Jesus. And the fourth joyful mystery, the presentation of the infant Jesus in the temple and the purification of Our Lady. Our Father, who art in heaven, hallowed be thy name. Thy kingdom come, thy will be done on earth as it is in heaven. Hail Mary, full of grace, the Lord is with thee. Blessed art thou amongst women, and blessed is the fruit of thy womb, Jesus. Hail Mary, full of grace, the Lord is with thee. Blessed art thou amongst women, and blessed is the fruit of thy womb, Jesus. Hail Mary, full of grace, the Lord is with thee. Blessed art thou amongst women, and blessed is the fruit of thy womb, Jesus. Hail Mary, full of grace, the Lord is with thee. Blessed art thou amongst women, and blessed is the fruit of thy womb, Jesus. Hail Mary, full of grace, the Lord is with thee. Blessed art thou amongst women, and blessed is the fruit of thy womb, Jesus. Hail Mary, full of grace, the Lord is with thee. Blessed art thou amongst women, and blessed is the fruit of thy womb, Jesus. Hail Mary, full of grace, the Lord is with thee. Blessed art thou amongst women, and blessed is the fruit of thy womb, Jesus. Hail Mary, full of grace, the Lord is with thee. Blessed art thou amongst women, and blessed is the fruit of thy womb, Jesus. Hail Mary, full of grace, the Lord is with thee. Blessed art thou amongst women, and blessed is the fruit of thy womb, Jesus. Hail Mary, full of grace, the Lord is with thee. Blessed art thou amongst women, and blessed is the fruit of thy womb, Jesus.

my Jesus. The last joyful mystery, the finding of Jesus in the temple. Our Father who art in heaven, hallowed be thy name. Thy kingdom come, thy will be done on earth as it is in heaven. Hail Mary, full of grace, the Lord is with thee. Blessed art thou amongst women, and blessed is the fruit of thy womb, Jesus. Hail Mary, full of grace, the Lord is with thee. Blessed art thou amongst women, and blessed is the fruit of thy womb, Jesus. Hail Mary, full of grace, the Lord is with thee. Blessed art thou amongst women, and blessed is the fruit of thy womb, Jesus. Hail Mary, full of grace, the Lord is with thee. Blessed art thou amongst women, and blessed is the fruit of thy womb, Jesus. Hail Mary, full of grace, the Lord is with thee. Blessed art thou amongst women, and blessed is the fruit of thy womb, Jesus. Hail Mary, full of grace, the Lord is with thee. Blessed art thou amongst women, and blessed is the fruit of thy womb, Jesus. Hail Mary, full of grace, the Lord is with thee. Blessed art thou amongst women, and blessed is the fruit of thy womb, Jesus. Hail Mary, full of grace, the Lord is with thee. Blessed art thou amongst women, and blessed is the fruit of thy womb, Jesus. Hail Mary, full of grace, the Lord is with thee. Blessed art thou amongst women, and blessed is the fruit of thy womb, Jesus. Hail Mary, full of grace, the Lord is with thee. Blessed art thou amongst women, and blessed is the fruit of thy womb, Jesus.

0: Pray for us, O Holy Mother of God. Let us pray. O God, whose only begotten Son, by his life, death, and resurrection, has purchased for us the rewards of eternal life, grant, we beseech thee, that meditating upon these mysteries in the most holy rosary of the Blessed Virgin Mary, we may imitate what they contain and obtain what they promise, through the same Christ our Lord. Amen. In the name of the Father, and of the Son, and of
1: the divine praises and reparation of the sins of blasphemy. Blessed be God.
2: Blessed be his holy name.
1: Blessed be Jesus Christ, true God and true man.
2: Blessed be
1: the name of Jesus.
2: Blessed be his most sacred heart.
1: Blessed be his most precious blood.
2: Blessed be Jesus in the most holy sacrament of the altar.
1: Blessed be the Holy Ghost, the Paraclete.
2: Blessed be the great Mother of God, Mary, most holy.
1: Blessed be her holy and immaculate conception.
2: Blessed be her glorious assumption.
1: Blessed be the name of Mary, Virgin and Mother.
2: Blessed be Saint Joseph, her most chaste spouse.
1: Blessed be God in his angels and in his saints.
3: Holy Son, our Lord, who was conceived by the Holy Ghost, born of the Virgin Mary, suffered under Pontius Pilate, was crucified, died, and was buried. He descended into hell, and on the third day he rose again from the dead. He ascended into heaven and sits at the right hand of God, the Father Almighty, and from thence he shall come to judge the living and the dead. Our Father who art in heaven, hallowed be thy name, thy kingdom come, thy will be done on earth as it is in heaven.
4: Give us this day our daily bread, and forgive us our trespasses, as we forgive those who trespass against us. And lead us not into temptation, but deliver us from evil. Amen.
3: Hail Mary, full of grace, the Lord is with thee. Blessed art thou amongst women, and blessed is the fruit of thy womb, Jesus.
4: Holy Mary, Mother of God, pray for us sinners, now and at the hour of our death. Amen.
3: Hail Mary, full of grace, the Lord is with thee. Blessed art thou amongst women, and blessed is the fruit of thy womb, Jesus.
4: Holy Mary, Mother of God, pray for us sinners, now and at the hour of our death. Amen.
3: Hail Mary, full of grace, the Lord is with thee. Blessed art thou amongst women, and blessed is the fruit of thy womb, Jesus.
4: Holy Mary, Mother of God, pray for us sinners, now and at the hour of our death.

0: five sorrowful mysteries. The first is the agony in the garden. Our Father who art in heaven, hallowed be thy name. Thy kingdom come, thy will be done on earth as it is in heaven.
1: Give us this day our daily bread, and forgive us our trespasses, as we forgive those who trespass against us. And lead us not into temptation, but deliver us from evil.
0: Hail Mary, full of grace, the Lord is with thee. Blessed art thou amongst women, and blessed is the fruit of thy womb, Jesus.
1: Holy Mary, Mother of God, pray for us sinners, now and at the hour of our death. Amen.
0: Hail Mary, full of grace, the Lord is with thee. Blessed art thou amongst women, and blessed is the fruit of thy womb, Jesus.
1: Holy Mary, Mother of God, pray for us sinners, now and at the hour of our death. Amen.
0: Hail Mary, full of grace, the Lord is with thee. Blessed art thou amongst women, and blessed is the fruit of thy womb, Jesus.
1: Holy Mary, Mother of God, pray for us sinners, now and at the hour of our death. Amen.
0: Hail Mary, full of grace, the Lord is with thee. Blessed art thou amongst women, and blessed is the fruit of thy womb, Jesus.
1: Holy Mary, Mother of God, pray for us sinners, now and at the hour of our death. Amen.
0: Hail Mary, full of grace, the Lord is with thee. Blessed art thou amongst women, and blessed is the fruit of thy womb, Jesus.
1: Holy Mary, Mother of God, pray for us sinners, now and at the hour of our death. Amen.
0: Hail Mary, full of grace, the Lord is with thee. Blessed art thou amongst women, and blessed is the fruit of thy womb, Jesus.
1: Holy Mary, Mother of God, pray for us sinners, now and at the hour of our death. Amen.
0: Hail Mary, full of grace, the Lord is with thee. Blessed art thou amongst women, and blessed is the fruit of thy womb, Jesus.
1: Holy Mary, Mother of God, pray for us sinners, now and at the hour of our death. Amen.
0: Hail Mary, full of grace, the Lord is with thee. Blessed art thou amongst women, and blessed is the fruit of thy womb, Jesus.
1: Holy Mary, Mother of God, pray for us sinners, now and at the hour of our death. Amen.
0: Hail Mary, full of grace, the Lord is with thee. Blessed art thou amongst women, and blessed is the fruit of thy womb, Jesus.
1: Holy Mary, Mother of God, pray for us sinners, now and at the hour of our death. Amen.
0: Hail Mary, full of grace, the Lord is with thee. Blessed art thou amongst women, and blessed is the fruit of thy womb.

0: Jesus,
1: forgive us our sins, save us from the fires of hell, and lead all souls to heaven, especially those who most need thy mercy.
0: Second sorrow for mystery, discouraging at the pillar. Our Father, who art in heaven, hallowed be thy name. Thy kingdom come, thy will be done on earth as it is in heaven.
1: Give us this day our daily bread, and forgive us our trespasses, as we forgive those who trespass against us. And lead us not into temptation, but deliver us from evil. Amen.
0: Hail Mary, full of grace, the Lord is with thee. Blessed art thou, and blessed is the fruit of thy womb, Jesus.
1: Holy Mary, Mother of God, pray for us sinners, now and at the hour of our death. Amen.
0: Hail Mary, full of grace, the Lord is with thee. Blessed art thou, and blessed is the fruit of thy womb, Jesus.
1: Holy Mary, Mother of God, pray for us sinners, now and at the hour of our death. Amen.
0: Hail Mary, full of grace, the Lord is with thee. Blessed art thou, and blessed is the fruit of thy womb, Jesus.
1: Holy Mary, Mother of God, pray for us sinners, now and at the hour of our death. Amen.
0: Hail Mary, full of grace, the Lord is with thee. Blessed art thou, and blessed is the fruit of thy womb, Jesus.
1: Holy Mary, Mother of God, pray for us sinners, now and at the hour of our death. Amen.
0: Hail Mary, full of grace, the Lord is with thee. Blessed art thou, and blessed is the fruit of thy womb, Jesus.
1: Holy Mary, Mother of God, pray for us sinners, now and at the hour of our death. Amen.
0: Hail Mary, full of grace, the Lord is with thee. Blessed art thou, and blessed is the fruit of thy womb, Jesus.
1: Holy Mary, Mother of God, pray for us sinners, now and at the hour of our death. Amen.
0: Hail Mary, full of grace, the Lord is with thee. Blessed art thou, and blessed is the fruit of thy womb, Jesus.
1: Holy Mary, Mother of God, pray for us sinners, now and at the hour of our death. Amen.
0: Hail Mary, full of grace, the Lord is with thee. Blessed art thou, and blessed is the fruit of thy womb, Jesus.
1: Holy Mary, Mother of God, pray for us sinners, now and at the hour of our death. Amen.
0: Hail Mary, full of grace, the Lord is with thee. Blessed art thou, and blessed is the fruit of thy womb, Jesus.
1: Holy Mary, Mother of God, pray for us sinners, now and at the hour of our death. Amen.
0: Hail Mary, full of grace, the Lord is with thee. Blessed art thou, and blessed is the fruit of thy womb, Jesus.

0: Jesus.
1: Deus é o Senhor, saiba o Senhor para a Estela. Liga o Senhor, o Senhor, o Senhor, o Senhor, o Senhor, o Senhor.
0: The third sorrowful mystery is the crown of thorns. Our Father, who art in heaven, hallowed be thy name. Thy kingdom come, thy will be done on earth as it is in heaven.
1: Give us this day our daily bread, and forgive us our trespasses, as we forgive those who trespass against us. And lead us not into temptation, but deliver us from evil. Amen.
0: Hail Mary, full of grace, the Lord is with thee. Blessed art thou amongst women, and blessed is the fruit of thy womb, Jesus.
1: Holy Mary, Mother of God, pray for us sinners, now and at the hour of our death. Amen.
0: Grace, the Lord is with thee. Blessed art thou amongst women, and blessed is the fruit of thy womb, Jesus.
1: Holy Mary, Mother of God, pray for us sinners, now and at the hour of our death. Amen.
0: Hail Mary, full of grace, the Lord is with thee. Blessed art thou amongst women, and blessed is the fruit of thy womb, Jesus.
1: Holy Mary, Mother of God, pray for us sinners, now and at the hour of our death. Amen.
0: Hail Mary, full of grace, the Lord is with thee. Blessed art thou amongst women, and blessed is the fruit of thy womb, Jesus.
1: Holy Mary, Mother of God, pray for us sinners, now and at the hour of our death. Amen.
0: Hail Mary, full of grace, the Lord is with thee. Blessed art thou amongst women, and blessed is the fruit of thy womb, Jesus.
1: Holy Mary, Mother of God, pray for us sinners, now and at the hour of our death. Amen.
0: Hail Mary, full of grace, the Lord is with thee. Blessed art thou amongst women, and blessed is the fruit of thy womb, Jesus.
1: Holy Mary, Mother of God, pray for us sinners, now and at the hour of our death. Amen.
0: Hail Mary, full of grace, the Lord is with thee. Blessed art thou amongst women, and blessed is the fruit of thy womb, Jesus.
1: Holy Mary, Mother of God, pray for us sinners, now and at the hour of our death. Amen.
0: Hail Mary, full of grace, the Lord is with thee. Blessed art thou amongst women, and blessed is the fruit of thy womb, Jesus.
1: Holy Mary, Mother of God, pray for us sinners, now and at the hour of our death. Amen.
0: Hail Mary, full of grace, the Lord is with thee. Blessed art thou amongst women, and blessed is the fruit of thy womb, Jesus.
1: Holy Mary, Mother of God, pray for us sinners, now and at the hour of our death. Amen.
0: Hail Mary, full of grace, the Lord is with thee. Blessed art thou amongst women, and blessed is the fruit of thy womb, Jesus.
1: Holy Mary, Mother of God, pray for us sinners, now and at the hour

0: Ma Jesus.
1: Make us happy, save us from fire's help, and lead all souls to heaven, especially those who most need thy mercy.
2: The fourth sorrowful mystery is the carrying of the cross. Our Father, who art in heaven, hallowed be thy name. Thy kingdom come, thy will be done on earth as it is in heaven.
1: You are to stand, I'll be great, and give us our precious Jesus, as we forgive those who trespass against us. And lead us not into temptation, but deliver us from evil. Amen.
2: Hail Mary, full of grace, the Lord is with thee. Blessed art thou amongst women, and blessed is the fruit of thy womb, Jesus.
1: Holy Mary, Mother of God, pray for us sinners, now and at the hour of our death. Amen.
2: Hail Mary, full of grace, the Lord is with thee. Blessed art thou amongst women, and blessed is the fruit of thy womb, Jesus.
1: Holy Mary, Mother of God, pray for us sinners, now and at the hour of our death. Amen.
2: Full of grace, the Lord is with thee. Blessed art thou amongst women, and blessed is the fruit of thy womb, Jesus.
1: Holy Mary, Mother of God, pray for us sinners, now and at the hour of our death. Amen.
2: Hail Mary, full of grace, the Lord is with thee. Blessed art thou amongst women, and blessed is the fruit of thy womb, Jesus.
1: Holy Mary, Mother of God, pray for us sinners, now and at the hour of our death. Amen.
2: Mary, full of grace, the Lord is with thee. Blessed art thou amongst women, and blessed is the fruit of thy womb, Jesus.
1: Holy Mary, Mother of God, pray for us sinners, now and at the hour of our death. Amen.
2: Hail Mary, full of grace, the Lord is with thee. Blessed art thou amongst women, and blessed is the fruit of thy womb, Jesus.
1: Holy Mary, Mother of God, pray for us sinners, now and at the hour of our death. Amen.
2: Hail Mary, full of grace, the Lord is with thee. Blessed art thou amongst women, and blessed is the fruit of thy womb, Jesus.
1: Holy Mary, Mother of God, pray for us sinners, now and at the hour of our death. Amen.
2: Hail Mary, full of grace, the Lord is with thee. Blessed art thou amongst women, and blessed is the fruit of thy womb, Jesus.
1: Holy Mary, Mother of God, pray for us sinners, now and at the hour of our death. Amen.
2: Hail Mary, full of grace, the Lord is with thee. Blessed art thou amongst women, and blessed is the fruit of thy womb, Jesus.
1: Holy Mary, Mother of God, pray for us sinners, now and at the hour of our death. Amen.
2: Full of grace, the Lord is with thee. Blessed art thou amongst women, and blessed is the fruit of thy womb, Jesus.
1: Holy Mary, Mother of God, pray for us sinners.

0: Jesus.
1: Forgive us our sins, save us from fire and hell. And lead all souls to heaven, especially those most in need of thy mercy.
2: The fifth soul of the mystery is the crucifixion and death of our Lord. Our Father, who art in heaven, hallowed be thy name. Thy kingdom come, thy will be done on earth as it is in heaven.
0: Give us this day our daily bread, and forgive us our trespasses, as we forgive those who trespass against us. And lead us not into temptation, but deliver us from evil. Amen.
2: Hail Mary, full of grace, the Lord is with thee. Blessed art thou amongst women, and blessed is the fruit of thy womb, Jesus.
0: Holy Mary, Mother of God, pray for us sinners, now and at the hour of our death. Amen.
2: Hail Mary, full of grace, the Lord is with thee. Blessed art thou amongst women, and blessed is the fruit of thy womb, Jesus.
0: Holy Mary, Mother of God, pray for us sinners, now and at the hour of our death. Amen.
2: Hail Mary, full of grace, the Lord is with thee. Blessed art thou amongst women, and blessed is the fruit of thy womb, Jesus.
0: Holy Mary, Mother of God, pray for us sinners now at the hour of our death. Amen.
2: Hail Mary, full of grace, the Lord is with thee. Blessed art thou amongst women, and blessed is the fruit of thy womb, Jesus.
0: Holy Mary, Mother of God, pray for us sinners now at the hour of our death. Amen.
2: Hail Mary, full of grace, the Lord is with thee. Blessed art thou amongst women, and blessed is the fruit of thy womb, Jesus.
0: Holy Mary, Mother of God, pray for us sinners now at the hour of our death. Amen.
2: Hail Mary, full of grace, the Lord is with thee. Blessed art thou amongst women, and blessed is the fruit of thy womb, Jesus.
0: Holy Mary, Mother of God, pray for us sinners now at the hour of our death. Amen.
2: Hail Mary, full of grace, the Lord is with thee. Blessed art thou amongst women, and blessed is the fruit of thy womb, Jesus.
0: Holy Mary, Mother of God, pray for us sinners now at the hour of our death. Amen.
2: Hail Mary, full of grace, the Lord is with thee. Blessed art thou amongst women, and blessed is the fruit of thy womb, Jesus.
0: Holy Mary, Mother of God, pray for us sinners now at the hour of our death. Amen.
2: Hail Mary, full of grace, the Lord is with thee. Blessed art thou amongst women, and blessed is the fruit of thy womb, Jesus.
0: Holy Mary, Mother of God, pray for us sinners now at the hour of our death. Amen.
2: Hail Mary, full of grace, the Lord is with thee. Blessed art thou amongst women, and blessed is the fruit of thy womb, Jesus.
0: Holy

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1: Hail, Holy Queen,
2: Mother of Mercy, our life, our sweetness, and our hope. To thee we cry, avenged children of Eve. To thee we send our sorrows, mourning, weeping, and sighing with tears. Turn thou, most gracious our Creator, from thy eyes of mercy towards us. And after this, thy example shall unto us the blessed fruit of our loving Jesus. O clement, O loving, O secret of Mary.
1: Pray for us, O Holy Mother of God.
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1: In the name of the Father, and of the Son, and of the Holy Ghost, and I believe in God, the Father Almighty, creator of heaven and earth, and in Jesus Christ, his only Son, our Lord, who was conceived by the Holy Ghost, born of the Virgin Mary, suffered under Pontius Pilate, was crucified, died, and was buried. He descended into hell. The third day he arose again from the dead. He ascended into heaven, sitteth at the right hand of God the Father Almighty. From thence he shall come to judge the living and the dead. Our Father who art in heaven, hallowed be thy name. Thy kingdom come, thy will be done on earth as it is in heaven.
4: Give us this
1: Hail Mary, full of grace, the Lord is with thee. Blessed art thou amongst women, and blessed is the fruit of thy womb, Jesus. Hail Mary, full of grace, the Lord is with thee. Blessed art thou amongst women, and blessed is the fruit of thy womb, Jesus. Hail Mary, full of grace, the Lord is with thee. Blessed art thou amongst women, and blessed is the fruit of thy womb, Jesus.

0: Hail Mary, full of grace, the Lord is with thee. Blessed art thou amongst women, and blessed is the fruit of thy womb, Jesus.
1: Holy Mary, Mother of God, pray for us sinners now and at the hour of our death.
0: Hail Mary, full of grace, the Lord is with thee. Blessed art thou amongst women, and blessed is the fruit of thy womb, Jesus.
1: Holy Mary, Mother of God, pray for us sinners now and at the hour of our death.
0: Hail Mary, full of grace, the Lord is with thee. Blessed art thou amongst women, and blessed is the fruit of thy womb, Jesus.
1: Holy Mary, Mother of God, pray for us sinners now and at the hour of our death.
0: Hail Mary, full of grace, the Lord is with thee. Blessed art thou amongst women, and blessed is the fruit of thy womb, Jesus.
1: Holy Mary, Mother of God, pray for us sinners now and at the hour of our death.
0: Hail Mary, full of grace, the Lord is with thee. Blessed art thou amongst women, and blessed is the fruit of thy womb, Jesus.
1: Holy Mary, Mother of God, pray for us sinners now and at the hour of our death.
0: Hail Mary, full of grace, the Lord is with thee. Blessed art thou amongst women, and blessed is the fruit of thy womb, Jesus.
1: Holy Mary, Mother of God, pray for us sinners now and at the hour of our death.
0: Hail Mary, full of grace, the Lord is with thee. Blessed art thou amongst women, and blessed is the fruit of thy womb, Jesus.
1: Holy Mary, Mother of God, pray for us sinners now and at the hour.
0: Hail Mary, full of grace, the Lord is with thee. Blessed art thou amongst women, and blessed is the fruit of thy womb, Jesus.
1: Holy Mary, Mother of God, pray for us sinners now and at the hour.
0: Hail Mary, full of grace, the Lord is with thee. Blessed art thou amongst women, and blessed is the fruit of thy womb, Jesus.
1: Holy Mary,
0: Hail Mary, full of grace, the Lord is with thee. Blessed art thou amongst women, and blessed is the fruit of thy womb, Jesus.
1: Holy Mary,

0: second glorious mystery is the Ascension. Our Father who art in heaven, hallowed be thy name. Thy kingdom come, thy will be done on earth as it is in heaven.
1: Give us this day our daily bread, and forgive us our trespasses, as we forgive those who trespass against us. And lead us not into temptation, but deliver us from evil.
0: Hail Mary, full of grace, the Lord is with thee. Blessed art thou amongst women, and blessed is the fruit of thy womb, Jesus.
1: Holy Mary, Mother of God, pray for us sinners, now and at the hour of our death.
0: Hail Mary, full of grace, the Lord is with thee. Blessed art thou amongst women, and blessed is the fruit of thy womb, Jesus.
1: Holy Mary, Mother of God, pray for us sinners, now and at the hour of our death.
0: Hail Mary, full of grace, the Lord is with thee. Blessed art thou amongst women, and blessed is the fruit of thy womb, Jesus.
1: Holy Mary, Mother of God, pray for us sinners, now and at the hour of our death.
0: Hail Mary, full of grace, the Lord is with thee. Blessed art thou amongst women, and blessed is the fruit of thy womb, Jesus.
1: Holy Mary, Mother of God, pray for us sinners, now and at the hour of our death.
0: Hail Mary, full of grace, the Lord is with thee. Blessed art thou amongst women, and blessed is the fruit of thy womb, Jesus.
1: Holy Mary, Mother of God, pray for us sinners, now and at the hour of our death.
0: Hail Mary, full of grace, the Lord is with thee. Blessed art thou amongst women, and blessed is the fruit of thy womb, Jesus.
1: Holy Mary, Mother of God, pray for us sinners, now and at the hour of our death.
0: Hail Mary, full of grace, the Lord is with thee. Blessed art thou amongst women, and blessed is the fruit of thy womb, Jesus.
1: Holy Mary, Mother of God, pray for us sinners, now and at the hour of our death.
0: Hail Mary, full of grace, the Lord is with thee. Blessed art thou amongst women, and blessed is the fruit of thy womb, Jesus.
1: Holy Mary.

0: Third glorious mystery is the descent of the Holy Ghost upon the apostles of Mary. Our Father, who art in heaven, hallowed be thy name. Thy kingdom come, thy will be done on earth as it is in heaven.
1: Give us this day our daily bread, and forgive us our trespasses, as we forgive
0: Hail Mary, full of grace, the Lord is with thee. Blessed art thou amongst women, and blessed is the fruit of thy womb, Jesus.
1: Holy Mary, Mother of God, pray for us sinners now and at the hour of our death.
0: Hail Mary, full of grace, the Lord is with thee. Blessed art thou amongst women, and blessed is the fruit of thy womb, Jesus.
1: Holy Mary, Mother of God, pray for us sinners now and at the hour of our death.
0: Hail Mary, full of grace, the Lord is with thee. Blessed art thou amongst women, and blessed is the fruit of thy womb, Jesus.
1: Holy Mary, Mother of God, pray for us sinners now and at the hour of our death.
0: Hail Mary, full of grace, the Lord is with thee. Blessed art thou amongst women, and blessed is the fruit of thy womb, Jesus.
1: Holy Mary, Mother of God, pray for us sinners now and at the hour of our death.
0: Hail Mary, full of grace, the Lord is with thee. Blessed art thou amongst women, and blessed is the fruit of thy womb, Jesus.
1: Holy Mary, Mother of God, pray for us sinners now and at the hour of our death.
0: Hail Mary, full of grace, the Lord is with thee. Blessed art thou amongst women, and blessed is the fruit of thy womb, Jesus.
1: Holy Mary, Mother of God, pray for us sinners now and at the hour of our death.
0: Hail Mary, full of grace, the Lord is with thee. Blessed art thou amongst women, and blessed is the fruit of thy womb, Jesus.
1: Holy Mary, Mother of God, pray for us sinners now and at the hour of our death.
0: Hail Mary, full of grace, the Lord is with thee. Blessed art thou amongst women, and blessed is the fruit of thy womb, Jesus.
1: Holy Mary, Mother of God, pray for us sinners now and at the hour of our death.
0: Hail Mary, full of grace, the Lord is with thee. Blessed art thou amongst women, and blessed is the fruit of thy womb, Jesus.
1: Holy Mary, Mother of God, pray for us sinners now and at the hour of our death.
0: Hail Mary, full of grace, the Lord is with thee. Blessed art thou amongst women, and blessed is the fruit of thy womb, Jesus.
1: Holy Mary, Mother of God, pray for us sinners now and at the hour of our death.

0: Jesus.
1: Forgive us our sins, save us from fire and fire. Lead all souls to heaven, especially
0: those who are most in need. The fourth glorious mystery is the Assumption. Our Father, who art in heaven, hallowed be thy name. Thy kingdom come, thy will be done on earth as it is in heaven.
1: Give us this day our daily bread, and forgive us our trespasses, as we forgive those who trespass against us. And lead us not into temptation, but deliver us from evil.
0: Hail Mary, full of grace, the Lord is with thee. Blessed art thou among women, and blessed is the fruit of thy womb, Jesus.
1: Holy Mary, Mother of God, pray for us sinners, now and at the hour of our
0: death. Hail Mary, full of grace, the Lord is with thee. Blessed art thou among women, and blessed is the fruit of thy womb, Jesus.
1: Holy Mary, Mother of God, pray for us sinners, now and at the hour of our death.
0: Hail Mary, full of grace, the Lord is with thee. Blessed art thou among women, and blessed is the fruit of thy womb, Jesus.
1: Holy Mary, Mother of God, pray for us sinners,
0: Hail Mary, full of grace, the Lord is with thee. Blessed art thou among women, and blessed is the fruit of thy womb, Jesus.
1: Holy Mary, Mother of God, pray for us sinners now and at the hour of our death.
0: Hail Mary, full of grace, the Lord is with thee. Blessed art thou among women, and blessed is the fruit of thy womb, Jesus.
1: Holy Mary, Mother of God, pray for us sinners now and at the hour of our death.
0: Hail Mary, full of grace, the Lord is with thee. Blessed art thou among women, and blessed is the fruit of thy womb, Jesus.
1: Holy Mary, Mother of God, pray for us sinners now and at the hour of our death.
0: Hail Mary, full of grace, Lord is with thee. Blessed art thou among women, and blessed is the fruit of thy womb, Jesus.
1: Holy Mary, Mother of God, pray for us sinners.

0: Mary, so it is with thee. Blessed art thou among women, and blessed is the fruit of thy womb, Jesus.
1: Holy Mary, Mother of God, pray for us sinners, now and at the hour of our death.
0: Amen. Hail Mary, full of grace, Lord is with thee. Blessed art thou among women, and blessed is the fruit of thy womb, Jesus.
1: Holy Mary, Mother of God, pray for us sinners, now and at the hour of our death.
0: Hail Mary, full of grace, Lord is with thee. Blessed art thou among women, and blessed is the fruit of thy womb, Jesus.
1: Holy Mary, Mother of God, pray for us sinners, now and at the hour of our death.

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1: Forgive us our sins.
2: The fifth, Gloria, is the coronation. Our Father, who art in heaven, hallowed be thy name. Thy kingdom come, thy will be done on earth as it is in heaven.
1: Give us this
3: day our daily bread, and forgive us our trespasses, as we forgive those who trespass against us. And lead us not into temptation, but deliver us from evil.
2: Amen. Hail Mary, full of grace, the Lord is with thee. Blessed art thou amongst women, and blessed is the fruit of thy womb, Jesus.
1: Holy Mary, Mother of God, pray for us sinners, now and at the hour of our death. Amen.
2: Hail Mary, full of grace, the Lord is with thee. Blessed art thou amongst women, and blessed is the fruit of thy womb, Jesus.
1: Holy Mary, Mother of God, pray for us sinners, now and at the hour of our death.
2: Hail Mary, full of grace, the Lord is with thee. Blessed art thou amongst women, and blessed is the fruit of thy womb, Jesus.
1: Holy Mary, Mother of God, pray for us sinners, now and at the hour of our death.
2: Hail Mary, full of grace, the Lord is with thee. Blessed art thou amongst women, and blessed is the fruit of thy womb, Jesus.
1: Holy Mary, Mother of God, pray for us sinners, now and at the hour of our death.
2: Full of grace, the Lord is with thee. Blessed art thou amongst women, and blessed is the fruit of thy womb, Jesus.
1: Holy Mary, Mother of God, pray for us sinners, now and at the hour of our death.
2: Hail Mary, full of grace, the Lord is with thee. Blessed art thou amongst women, and blessed is the fruit of thy womb, Jesus.
1: Holy Mary, Mother of God, pray for us sinners, now and at the hour of our death.
2: Hail Mary, full of grace, the Lord is with thee. Blessed art thou amongst women, and blessed is the fruit of thy womb, Jesus.
1: Holy Mary, Mother of God, pray for us sinners, now and at the hour of our death.
2: Mary, full of grace, the Lord is with thee. Blessed art thou amongst women, and blessed is the fruit of thy womb, Jesus.
1: Holy Mary, Mother of God, pray for us sinners, now and at the hour of our death.
2: Amen. Mary, full of grace, the Lord is with thee. Blessed art thou amongst women, and blessed is the fruit of thy womb, Jesus.
1: Holy Mary, Mother of God, pray for us sinners, now and at the hour of our death.
2: Mary, full of grace, the Lord is with thee. Blessed art thou amongst women, and blessed is the fruit of thy womb, Jesus.
1: Holy Mary,

0: Forgive us our sins, and save us from the fire of hell. Lead all souls to heaven, especially those who most need thy mercy. Hail, Holy Queen,
1: Mother of mercy, and Lord of mercy, to thee we cry out,
0: Holy Mother of God. Let us pray. O God, whose only begotten Son, by his life, death, and resurrection, hath purchased for us the rewards of eternal salvation, grant, we beseech thee, that in meditating upon these mysteries of the most holy Rosary of the Blessed Virgin Mary, we may imitate what they contain and obtain what they promise, through the same Christ our Lord.
2: Amen. Concerning cell phones, I want to discourage you and tell you shouldn't bring your cell phone into the church to read like a missal. You don't want to be using that as your missal. Why is that? Well, first of all, it's not becoming to the house of God. And you can imagine if the priests and I were using an iPad at the altar instead of the missal, that's really off-putting and not very respectful. We would drag the electronic world right into the sanctuary and right to the altar for sacrifice. And yet you're in the sacrifice, you're in the sanctuary of God, and you're attending Mass. So I discourage you from using your cell phone, and may become a little more serious on my prohibition on that. But right now I want you to take the initiative to use your missal. The missal is the book given to us by the church to follow the Mass, to learn the prayers, to receive the graces that come through this particular day. It would be better to pray your rosary than to read your electronic phone. And another reason, dear faithful, is the example we give to our children and to all of those who come to church. We're often telling them, we often know, we read, we study, how these things impose themselves into our families, into our schools. And can you imagine that? If at home it's a cell phone, at school it's the iPad, and at church it's again the cell phone, we're never free of it. It follows us everywhere. It's as though that's our new way of looking through life. And it's really condemning of the mind. And plus, think of the distractions that come through it. Not only might have Father Johnson get mad at you if it rings, but the little text pops up. Oh, I just got to check and see who that is. Oh, a new email came through. Oh. And we're always looking at that screen. We're always going to see the things that notify us. And then we could go into all the other reasons maybe it's not so good, such as, do we want the government and the cell phone companies to always be tracking where we are? Where we sat in the church and what we said? Do we want that always an imposition in our faith and in our life? I don't. So I think we really need to move away from it. And lastly, is just the delight of reading a book over looking at the phone. And I can tell you that's so true to me and reading my breviary. Sometimes I have to use a phone in traveling to the airport or when it's dark outside because I don't have a flashlight. The light is better coming right from the text, right? But when I go back to my breviary, just like reading the Bible, it's different. It's a different sensation, a different delight. There's a certain grace given by God by reading the official text of the church, which is the missal. So I ask you to take these things into consideration and get away from those electronics following you into church and buy and use the missals. You know how often we find missals hanging around the church that nobody claims? It's a whole stack of them in the main office, and so I let them sit there for a little bit. Then I have a special sale at half price for those who may need a missal. But how can we buy our missal and not use it, or not buy a missal and figure that we're going to attend the Mass properly? We should not be twiddling our thumbs or picking our fingers at Mass. We should be following the Mass and not through the phone.
3: The Seven Sorrows Devotion. According to St. Elizabeth of Hungary, those who invoke the Heavenly Mother through her sorrows will obtain true sorrow for their sins before death. Our Savior will protect them in their tribulations, especially at the hour of death. He will impress upon them the memory of his passion and will reward them for it in heaven. He will commit such devout servants to the hands of Mary that she may dispose of them according to her pleasure and obtain for them all the graces she desires. According to St. Bridget of Sweden, the Blessed Mother promises 7 graces to those who honor her daily by saying 7 Hail Marys while meditating on her sorrows. I will give peace to their families. They will be enlightened about the divine mysteries. I will console them in their pains and I will accompany them in their work. I will give them as much as they ask for, as long as it does not interfere with the adorable will of my divine Son or the sanctification of their souls. I will defend them in their spiritual battles with the infernal enemy, and I will protect them at every instant of their lives. I will visibly help them at the moment of their death. They will see the face of their mother. I have obtained this grace from my divine Son, that those who propagate this devotion to my tears and sorrows will be taken directly from this earthly life to eternal happiness, since all their sins will be forgiven, and my Son will be their eternal consolation and joy. Mary's 7 sorrows, in the name of the Father, and of the Son, and of the Holy Ghost. Amen. Number 1, the prophecy. The prophet Simeon tells the Blessed Mary that a sword of sorrow will pierce her soul because of her new baby son. Hail Mary, full of grace, the Lord is with thee. Blessed art thou among women, and blessed is the fruit of thy womb, Jesus. Holy Mary, Mother of God, pray for us sinners now and at the hour of our death. Amen. Number 2, the flight. The Holy Family must flee in the night to Egypt to escape the mass murder of the newborn children of Israel. Hail Mary, full of grace, the Lord is with thee. Blessed art thou among women, and blessed is the fruit of thy womb, Jesus. Holy Mary, Mother of God, pray for us sinners now and at the hour of our death. Amen. Number 3, the search. For 3 long days and nights, Mary and Joseph search for their missing child who is lost without a trace. Hail Mary, full of grace, the Lord is with thee. Blessed art thou among women, and blessed is the fruit of thy womb, Jesus. Holy Mary, Mother of God, pray for us sinners now and at the hour of our death. Amen. Number 4, the meeting. Mary sees her son, Jesus, all crushed, torn, broken, and bleeding as he carries the cross upon which he will soon be brutally hung. Hail Mary, full of grace, the Lord is with thee. Blessed art thou among women, and blessed is the fruit of thy womb, Jesus. Holy Mary, Mother of God, pray for us sinners now and at the hour of our death. Amen. Number 5, the death. Mary's blood-soaked son is nailed to his cross, tortured, mocked, and spit upon by those for whose love he dies thirsting. Hail Mary, full of grace, the Lord is with thee. Blessed art thou among women, and blessed is the fruit of thy womb, Jesus. Holy Mary, Mother of God, pray for us sinners now and at the hour of our death. Amen. Number 6, the piercing. Jesus' heart is torn open by a lance to prove his death before he is taken down from the cross and laid in the arms of his mother. Hail Mary, full of grace, the Lord is with thee. Blessed art thou among women, and blessed is the fruit of thy womb, Jesus. Holy Mary, Mother of God, pray for us sinners now and at the hour of our death. Amen. Number 7, the burial. Mary's pale and lifeless son is taken from her arms and placed in a cold rock tomb, and the entrance is closed and sealed. Hail Mary, full of grace, the Lord is with thee. Blessed art thou among women, and blessed is the fruit of thy womb, Jesus. Holy Mary, Mother of God, pray for us sinners now and at the hour of our death. Amen. In the name of the Father, and of the Son, and of the Holy Ghost. Amen.
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